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Thank you so much for listening.

And that was Tracy Schultz you just heard from. What's New is his program. Check it out. We are just coming off of a somewhat folky set here on Virtual Noise. We just heard Black Mountains by Hostenotten off of their 2011 album Summer Eve. Yes, we're playing all 2011 material tonight. And Hostenotten, even though they have a very Scandinavian sounding name, I believe they are Italian. And before that, we heard from the mighty Opeth with I Feel the Dark off of their 2011 album Heritage. A very, I'm not going to say controversial, but they scaled back their death metal leanings on that album all the way. There's very little metal at all to be heard. And even though they had done that before on 2002's Damnation, this album was much more, Canterbury or early Genesis influenced, and a lot of the metalhead fans did not like it. It took a long time to grow on me, but that is an album that is so full of little secrets and little corners and just cool stuff going on. And I know that Michael Ackerfeldt, the main man from Opeth, has a special place in his heart for that album. Dream Theater had an interesting year in 2011. Famous longtime drummer Mike Portnoy was out, and this began a 5-album run with drummer Mike Mangini. Portnoy, not an easy person to replace because of his skill and work ethic, but I think skeptics were silenced, and Mangini did a fine job on the album, or on the song you're about to hear. Again, not easy shoes to fill. He debuted on their 2011 album, A Dramatic Turn of Events, and we'll now hear a long and heavy one from that album. This is On the Backs of Angels, again, by Dream Theater.

Derek Sherinian. The track is called Oceana. The album is called Oceana, and that album is from 2011. Derek Sherinian, one-time keyboard player for the band Dream Theater. And before that, we did hear Dream Theater, I already announced, but that was on the Backs of Angels from their 2011 album, A Dramatic Turn of Events. First album with Mike Mangini on drums. And we are coming close to the end of this week's program. Please do stick around for Autobahn, which is up next. Fuzzy Dunlop is on deck. He's warming up, and he's warming up in the batter's circle. And after that will be Commercial Suicide with DJ Frog. Doing his first completely solo Commercial Suicide. Then, of course, we go into the overnight, but Co-op will be back at 9 a.m. tomorrow. Just leave your radio on. It'll be there when you wake up. Thus concludes tonight our review of great albums from 2011, but we've got one more for you. This is from a German band called Little Tragedies. The 2011 album is called Obsessed. This song is appropriately titled For Sunday, Christ.

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Let's start with a band from Saskatoon, Saskatchewan, Shirley and the Pyramids, and we are going to hear the song Train Song of their 2016 EP, also called Train Song. 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

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And you just heard Shirley and the Pyramids. The tune is called Train Song, of their EP with the same name, released in 2016. Let's go on now with La Düsseldorf. The band was formed in 1975 by Klaus Dinger, former Neu member, his brother Thomas Dinger and Hans Lampe. In 1978, they released the album Viva, which was their most successful release, and off that album I chose the tune Cha-Cha 2000. Here we go.

That's some seconds ago. Was the weekly emergency alert system test. We are testing equipment that can quickly warn you during emergencies. If this had been an actual emergency, an official message would have followed the alert tone and Fuzzy wouldn't still be talking. This concludes this test of the Capital Area Emergency Alert System.

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We are closing out for tonight very soon. This is Can and their song Hallelujah off their groundbreaking record Targo Margo, released in 1971. Thank you all for tuning in, and please stay tuned to Co-op Radio. Commercial Suicide is coming your way tonight with DJ Frog in round about a minute and 10 seconds. 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

Good evening. You're tuned in to Commercial Suicide here on KOOP HD1 HD3 Hornsby, Austin's community radio. I'm DJ Frog, and I am pleased as punch to be here tonight in my first solo broadcast as an official member of the Commercial Suicide Collective. And to kick us off, or to kick me off, I suppose, I've brought in a selection of physical media from my personal collection, kind of give you some sense of my roots into experimental music, and also just stuff that I really enjoy. So that track you just heard was from this compilation called The Music of the Ottoman American Diaspora, 1916 through 1930, Volume 3, Notes from Home, To What a Strange Place. And that was the first track off of that record. Very cool stuff. It's all different artists, two of whom are unknown. So you gotta love a good folkloric record release like that. And I think let's just get right into the next track here. This is from a record called Live at the Knitting Factory, New York City, which became, you know, kind of this hub for all kinds of stuff that was boundary pushing. Some of the tracks I won't play tonight. Let's see, I'm just gazing at the back of it. I'm pretty sure I saw John Lurie's name on here. But anyway, this track we're about to hear features Nels Klein on guitar, Mark Dresser on bass, and Mark Feldman on violin, and a track they've called Hearkening. And it is a live recording circa 1989, thereabouts. And we're going to hear it right here. Thanks for listening, and I hope you enjoy this episode of Commercial Suicide.

That was The Banshee, here composed and performed by Henry Cowell. I found that on a compilation called An Anthology of Noise and Electronic Music, 6th, from 1957 to 2010. And that was published on Sub Rosa Records. And I'm getting a nice little blast from the past looking at the back of the case here, because I still have the Amoeba Records sticker on it. I used to love going to at least the one in LA, I think all of the ones, the one in San Francisco and the one in Berkeley as well, they all had experimental music sections, but the one in LA always struck me as really spectacular, with a huge selection of CDs and tapes and records and stuff. They still have one. It's not quite as, you know, illustrious as it used to be, but, you know, such is the passage of time. Before that, we heard Harkening by Mark Dresser, Mark Feldman, and Nels Klein from the record Live at the Knitting Factory, Volume 1. I'm DJ Frog, and this is Commercial Suicide on Co-op Austin's Community Radio. Next up, I'm going to play a piece by an artist who is very important to me, as those who know me and might be listening will probably chuckle when I say this. But I'm talking about none other than the composer Steve Reich, 20th century, still with us, still composing, I think, composer. And he's composed a great many pieces over the years that I've listened to and walked away from, you know, with kind of a new understanding of music. And this one is a recent discovery of mine from his catalog of works, but it's a great one. This is Violin Phase. So there's one performer playing against three pre-recorded tape tracks of himself playing the piece. This is featuring on the original ECM recording here, Shem Gibbery on violin, composed by Steve Reich, Violin Phase, here on Co-op Austin's Community Radio.

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See you at the movies! Thank you.

0: an expansive track by Lycans. This is Limbo Part 2 from the tape 3110-2410-1810 on Player Press. Catchy. Before that, quite a while before that, Steve Reich's Violin Phase. I'm DJ Frog, and you're tuned into Commercial Suicide here on Co-op Austin's Community Radio. And apologies to my cat for that last track. I got word that she did not like it. So, Larkin, I'm sorry. I hope you'll forgive me. Isn't that right, Larkin? All right, shout out to Larkin. And I've got more music to play. I figured I'd follow that track up with some Steve Roche. But first, let's hear a couple of station announcements, and then it's going to be music all the way up till 10 p.m. Stay tuned right here on Co-op Austin's Community Radio.
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Thank you.

That was Wrathful Deity by Henry Wolfe and Nancy Hennings from their album Tibetan Bells, which I can't help but highlight again here on Commercial Suicide. Before that was a track by Early Risers from their tape of the same name, and at the top of the set, Shard One by Steve Roach, found here on Swarm of Drones, released by Sombient. I'm DJ Frog, and the show is almost over for tonight, but I have one more piece of music which will take us all the way up to the top of the hour. This is a track by Natural Information Society and Bitchin' Bajas from their collaborative album Autoimaginary. The track is called On No Fade. Thank you so much for listening. Hope you enjoyed the show. Always feel free to reach out. You can email the whole collective at commercialsuicide@koop.org. That'll get to all of us. And I hope that you have a great rest of your life. Thanks for listening. Have a good night.

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I can't understand what's took me so long to see. I'm just an old man with an old song.

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If you experience psychotic episodes, you're crazy. If death occurs, discontinue use of progenitorvax immediately. If symptoms persist, consult your physician. 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Batteries not included. For the drugs I need.

0: described him with adjectives.
1: That was one big ugly bear.
0: You can even make adjectives out of the other parts of speech.

the opinions expressed in this song are not necessarily those of Squab and Oco or its subsidiaries. 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Batteries not included. For the drugs I need.

This is information on the wall, the cross and the apparition. This is the dying defense mechanism.

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1: Friendliest people and the prettiest women you've ever seen. Well, Bob, as you know, I was over in London, England with Michael Murphy in 1973. And I was broke, I was lonely, I was cold, I was homesick. All the things that make for a good country song. So I'm going to do a portion of it here while we have a little bit of time here on KOOP.
0: How much time do we have? All right, we can do it.
1: When you're down on your luck and you ain't got a buck, in London, you're a goner.

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2: 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Gary P. Nunn, thank you for being here. And Bob Livingston.
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1: Thank you, Ted.
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3: 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Adios, amigos.
1: See you tonight, Saxon Pub. You won't believe who's going to be there.

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1: a procurar más cerveza.
0: I can't find my clothes.
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I wish him well, Miss Carousel, but I got to be a-goin'.

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It's a fun little number. It ain't too long. People don't get bored with us. And it's a thing I kind of wrote about my life. Anyway, I hope you enjoy it. It goes like this. Went down round San Antone and asked where my baby's from. Prettiest girl you ever did see. Watch out, she can get real mean. That's how it is, she won't change. My baby is Texas made. Well, my mama met my daddy in a honky-tonk. My Ernest Tubb was playing that waltz. Didn't take long for her to figure out a Texas man is what it's about. They got together, so I guess you could say I am Texas made. Yeah, Texas made, that's what I am. Living my life in the promised land. I grew up in the East Texas Pines. Now I make my living on hill country time. It don't matter where you go, you sure to find people that you want to know. Look us up on a Saturday night in a Texas dance hall, it's quite a sight. The music you hear is sure to amaze. We call it Texas made.

Folks say it's a state of mind. 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We got guns, barbecue, and some ice cold beer. A howdy and y'all friendly atmosphere. That's life in the Lone Star State. We call it Texas made. Yeah, Texas made, that's what I am. Red River to the Rio Grande. I grew up in the East Texas Pines. Now I make my living on hill country time. It don't matter where you go, you sure to find people that you want to know. Look us up on a Saturday night in a Texas dance hall, it's quite a sight. The music you hear is gonna be sure to amaze. We call it Texas made. That's right, it's Texas made. We are Texas made. This here is Texas made.

dedicate this to any and everybody that has a dream. It's gonna take some work, but you can make it happen. Check it out. Hey. Rise to the moment, rise to the occasion. Open your eyes, recognize there is greatness. Within your reach, you should seize it, you should take it. Can you see it? Can you taste destiny? Hard work in the planet, that's the recipe for success that'll launch you where them blessings be. The road to riches, though, that's where them testers be. But I ain't tripping, you know how us Texans be. A lot of pride, plus a lot of confidence. And my job is to see what is not obvious. It's a pioneer, an entrepreneur. So I'ma work it out till it's smoother than velour, for sure. See, I'ma make it to that finish line. I got my second win, and now it's finish time. Spinach time, and I am Popeye. Stop short? No, not I.

got nothing to prove. Don't be frontin' for fools. Stay focused. You got something to do. Snatch the top slot. What's the use of number two? Hold your own like Neo when they come for you. You choose the ruler, get chopped like lumber do. The comfort of slumber, keep the dumb ones under the roof. Don't scared of thunder, die, they have it hunger for food. You was birthed on this earth with a purpose and cause. It blow your mind to find it's more than simply serving the law. Every day that you wait, you involved in a war. Recall when you swore, never get as worse as before. You better take what's yours or they'll take what's yours. From this day forward, be great, change your fate for sure. Hit the hate, elevate the rate at which you score. Time is ticking much quicker, you can't wait no more.

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And he stopped loving her today. And on Lonely Street. Now ain't it funny?

Two parades meet on the street. One went to walls and wars, one went to love and peace. I took the road less travelled, and I'm still here to speak. Two parades pass by my street, one a military culture with instruments of doom and defeat, the other exultant with this happiness of which I speak. I took the smiling path and feel blessed by who we are and what we feel and see. Two marchers strode up my Austin streets, one in uniform, silent and obedient, the other a raggle-taggle band of colour-filled gypsies, rainbow-curved and deliciously sweet. I took the curving path and avoided all the IEDs. Two paths present themselves for our attention. One is death, which I almost forgot to mention. The other is life, beaming like this community radio station. Community, of course, volunteer, small, precious and autonomous. You are that path. I am grateful to walk with you. In peace and harmony and civilian culture too.

Well, I wake up in the morning with my hair down in my eyes, and she says, hi.

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And if that's not loving me, then all I gotta say is God didn't make the little green apples, and it doesn't rain in Indianapolis in the summertime. There's no such thing as Dr. Seuss. Disneyland and Mother Goose is no nursery rhyme. 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
8: 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You're listening to Voyager every Monday morning from 9 to 10 a.m., and this is Ben, your pilot today on this journey we're going to take together. It's a beautiful day outside. Fall? Question mark, question mark? Or false fall? TBD. But hope you guys are enjoying this beautiful morning, listening to some tunes with me, and maybe going for a walk if you can. I mean, this is it, guys. This is what we've been waiting for. So get out there, touch grass. That first track was Lake Walk, Somewhere Good. Huh, look at that. Speaking of walking, by the Tara Clerken Trio. Off the album Somewhere Good from 2026. Pretty recent, really cool stuff. First new music from the Bristol three-piece, Tara Clerken, Sonny Joe Paradisios, and Patrick Benjamin. Since their acclaimed 2023 mini album.

powerful Discord cracking off right now. I think that's on our somewhere on our social media. You can find the link to join. But it's a good crew. And let's just get back into the music. Got a lot to take care of today. Here we go.

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This is Ben. You're listening to Voyager, where we play sometimes occasionally esoteric tunes on the mellow end of the spectrum to get your week off on the left foot. And I hope you have those left feet moving outside. It's a beautiful day. Get out there, slurp some coffee, enjoy the weather. It's gorgeous out. All right, so that first track we started the set off with was Spot Canny Equals Meeting by Svetlana Naanio off her album Kitsi from 2018 off Koka Records, a Ukrainian avant-garde singer-songwriter recorded in 1998. After that was the always great Mary Lattimore, her track Treasure, which is from the new Across the Horizon Volume 2 from 2026 from Northern Spy Records. Sus, that ambient cosmic country band, put that out. It's something that they do, I think, every couple years. It's great. And her track, she says, this song, Treasure, is about building a version of home in Tati, a small Italian town where I recently bought a fixer-upper with a friend, finding new woozy, otherworldly love, scraping the ceiling to reveal 100-year-old paintings, learning a new language, feeling a fresh childlike curiosity, captivated by the mystery of not knowing. Amen, sister. It's cool. After that was Christian Lunch. The track was, okay, this is a mouthful, Weltsendeschulb off the album Sharkbait from 1981. Christian Gregory Engel, also known as Christian Lunch, was a minimal synth punk musician from California who put out a few albums that are hard to find, but I think cult definitely have achieved cult status from the early 80s. And after that was Adienne Kamote is the name of the track, Save Us From Our Death. And the artist was Sosena Gebre Yesus from the album compilation The World Is But a Place of Survival, Bengana Songs from Ethiopia from 2025. Off this great label, Death Is Not the End. We'll hear about them again later, but Isus performs traditional Ethiopian Orthodox mesmers, or hymns, sung alongside a gently buzzing, trance-inducing sound of the Bengana. I'm not pronouncing that right, probably, but it's an instrument also known as the Harp of David. Really cool compilation. And then after that was Cindy Lee, All I Want Is You, from Diamond Jubilee from 2024. Cindy Lee is the performance and songwriting vehicle of Canadian musician Patrick Flegel, and this album got all kinds of write-ups and awards and best of lists from 2024. Definitely has a kind of a dreamy Lynchian quality I really like. And then we're currently listening to a really cool field recording album. This track is 3/31/2013, Horseshoe Casino, Cleveland, Ohio, by Adrian Rue, R-E-W, from the album Slot Machine Music, Volume 1 and 2. Field recordings from Middle American Casinos from 2026 from Death Is Not the End, which I think is being put out or distributed by my buddy Matt Sullivan from Light in the Attic Records. He turned me on to this. Really cool. I'm going to play a little bit of it when I'm done talking. But this album is an archival compilation of clandestine audio captured by artist Adrian Rue in Midwestern gambling halls between 2013 and 2014. Using a hidden pocket recorder, the album documents the shimmery, chaotic, and hypnotic auditory environments engineered by casinos to induce a trance-like state in players. Woo! I was walking and listening to this for like 20 minutes. And you don't, the description doesn't do it justice, really. I mean, it sounds like electronic beat boop music. But it definitely had a trance-like feeling. I really, really enjoyed it. Though, thanks, Matt. Appreciate that, man.
got some more music coming up. I'm going to let this play out for maybe a minute or two just so you can feel the vibe. And we got more coming up. All right, stay tuned. As always, you can call in 512-472-5667. And you can check us out on Instagram, voyager.koop, I believe, is the Instagram handle. And check us out. Our Discord invite is there, too. If you go to the Instagram, you can find it. You can search for it. All right, guys. Keep it locked.

All right. You're listening to KOOP, HD1, HD3 Hornsby, 91.7 FM on the radio dial, and as always, streaming at koop.org. You're listening to Voyager. I'm Ben. We come to you every Monday morning from 9 to 10 a.m., getting your week off on the left foot. Started off that set with Heaven and Hell by William Onyebar off the album Who is William Onyebar from 2011. He was an enigmatic Nigerian musician and businessman who pioneered a unique brand of electronic funk and psychedelic Afrobeat between 1977 and 1985. Eventually, he walked away from music to live as a reclusive born-again Christian. There's a great Vice documentary about William Onyebar. It's like 20, maybe 30 minutes, but that's worth checking out. After that, we had Nervion from Allison DeGroot and Rich Ruth off album of the same name from 2026 from Western Vinyl. It's a collaborative album featuring Canadian Allison DeGroot's traditional clawhammer banjo with Nashvillian Rich Ruth's ambient synths and cosmic instrumentation. And then after that was the club banger, Stand on the Word, little gospel from the Joubert Singers from 1985 off of Next Plateau Records. 1982 gospel song written by Phyllis McCoy Joubert that transcended its Brooklyn church origins to become an iconic dance club hit that still gets played to this very day. Right now we got a little Sunlit Water live, 62584. By Arthur Russell. Sketches for the World of Echo, June 25th, 1984. Off, this album came out in 2020 from Aduka Records. Just a beautiful instrumental cello by that musical chameleon, Arthur Russell. I'm going to try to squeeze in one last track here. Todd Rundgren, Healing, 1981, off Rhino Records. He said it's a remedy. This track and this album was a remedy for a world in turmoil, combining progressive rock, pop, and new wave with experimental elements. Guys, it's been a pleasure. Hope you enjoy the day. We got Guitar Picks with Sonic George coming up next. Stay tuned for that. And then MB is back with Voyager next week, I believe. And then Lou the week after that. So I'll catch you in 3 weeks. But hope you guys have a great week. And I had a blast. And take care of yourself. All right.

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Thanks so much for joining us today here on your community radio station, KOOP. So glad to be here. My name is Sonic George, here with Guitar Picks every Monday morning, 10 a.m. The sounds of the guitar, six-string sensations, and fine guitars with fine players. Here every Monday at 10 a.m. on Guitar Picks, only on Co-op Radio. Hey, a big thanks to Ben for another fine edition of Voyager. Voyager takes off every Monday morning, 9 a.m., gets our week started here on the radio. Thanks so much, Ben. Another great episode from Voyager this morning. Thanks for joining us here today. Speaking of thanks, I was out last week. I want to offer a big heartfelt thanks to TJ Masters. Sat in the Guitar Picks chair last week with a great episode. Hope you got to hear it. If not, it is on our website, koop.org, in its entirety, along with all 2 weeks of all the programs here at Co-op Radio. TJ gave us a great hour, a little bit of insight and inspiration into the mind of a guitar player. Thanks so much for sharing, TJ, and the great tunes heretofore not heard on the show. Some great players from the Congo, some international guitar. Thank you, TJ. Great episode. Thanks for helping me out. Our theme song today, Roy Cameron, Canadian studio player, from a compilation entitled Blow Up Presents Exclusive Blend Volume 1. A very nice party record from the 70s that just instrumentals, the jams go on this record. Here, this was Roy Cameron here and his tune Coast to Coast, getting us in the mood here on Guitar Picks. And one more time, and we'll get right to the tunes again. Thanks so much for supporting Co-op Radio during our fall membership drive. 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We couldn't do it without you. Thanks for keeping this free-spirited, free-thinking, listener-supported community radio here on the air in your town in Austin, Texas. Thank you, thank you, thank you. All right, let's get started here. We've got a random riffs, a miscellaneous Monday in store for you today. Lots of stuff from lots of crazy places. First up, from some time ago, this is a live track from Pat Metheny Group. And I understand that he's on tour now. He includes this song in his set from almost the beginning, from when he first played this tune. If you were there

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0: 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My name is Sonic George. So glad to be with you today here, spinning the tunes. Let's find out what we heard in that last set. Colin Walcott was leader of the album. Of course, that was Dave Holland. From one of his tunes on the album, bass solo with Prancing, the name of the tune. The Colin Walcott album is Cloud Dancing from 1975. Ordinarily, on the rest of the album, Jack DeJohnette is on drums, John Abercrombie guitar, and tabla from Colin Walcott. Colin Walcott did some experiments in Middle Eastern jazz during his short lifetime. I believe it was a vehicle collision that he passed away. Didn't get to explore the premise as he wished, but left us with some great albums. Colin Walcott with Dave Holland, Prancing. And prior to that, we heard Ralph Towner on his 12-string guitar, Piscean Dance from the Soltice album, 1975. That was Everhard Weber, on bass and sometimes cello. John Christensen on percussion and drums, saxophones from Jan Garbarek, and 12-string guitar and classical guitar, as well as piano from Ralph Towner on Piscean Dance. Prior to that, right here from our town, Austin, Texas, Three Balls of Fire, Stone Flower, something from their album released just last summer, Guitar City, Burning Mike Vernon there on guitar, leader and composer of the tunes. Mike gave us a call on the jazz show last Saturday. I was spinning tunes there on Saturday at noon there for the jazz show. Mike gave us a call. It's good to hear from you. Hope you're able to hear the tune here this morning. If you missed the jazz show, or as mentioned, any tune here on the co-op program list, koop.org has two episodes of every program in the archives available to play anytime you wish right there at koop.org. And we started to set out with the Pat Metheny Group, Phase Dance, one of his favorites and a fan favorite as well. This is from the 1983 album Travels, a live compilation. The group at this time was Danny Gottlieb on drums, Steve Rodby on bass, Lyle Mays on piano, Nana Vasconcelos on percussion, and of course Pat Metheny on guitar, starting to experiment a little bit with the guitar synthesizer here as well. These recordings were taken from Dallas, Philadelphia, Sacramento, Nacogdoches in the fall of 1982. Pat Metheny Group, Travels with Phase Dance. Thanks for joining us here today. My name is Sonic George. 512-472-5667 is the phone number. We're going to take a quick break for a radio message. When we come back, we will hear from two slide greats. First up, a tribute to the great Hound Dog Taylor from the one and only Sonny Landreth. And we'll hear David Lindley and El Rayo X following that. 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Let's have this quick break, and we come back with Taylor's Rock right here on Guitar Picks, only on Co-op Radio.
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Neil Casal in the background here with Circles Around the Sun. Saturday's Children, the name of the tune. My name is Sonic George here on Co-op Radio, community radio for Austin, Texas. 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Again, thanks so much for making it happen for us again. We are still here, still weird, thanks to you. And speaking of earlier, again, a big thanks to TJ Masters sitting in this chair last week, helping me out. Some of you may recall, not too long ago, very fine program Thursdays at 4:30 entitled Small Cool World. That, of course, was TJ Masters on his weekly show. Maybe his hour last week will kind of light a spark and maybe put him back on the radio full time. Fingers crossed for that one. Thank you, TJ. Let's find out what we heard in that last set. A little oddity there at the end. We just heard Larry Williams, rock and roll classic artist Johnny Guitar Watson, needs no introduction, and Kaleidoscope. And you may be wondering, well, who is that? Kaleidoscope, a very interesting LA band with David Lindley, Saul Feldhaus, and a few others. Larry Williams and Johnny Guitar Watson requested Kaleidoscope to be backup band on this tune. Nobody is the name of the song. There's a little bit of Middle Eastern in that, in the backup there. A rather peculiar song. This is included on an expanded version of one of the Kaleidoscope albums, A Beacon from Mars. One of the first times we heard from David Lindley playing fiddle, all range of guitars, ouds, and other exotic instruments. Nobody from Larry Williams, Johnny Guitar Watson, and Kaleidoscope. Prior to that, we heard from David Lindley and El Rayo X with Brother John from 1982, Win This Record on the Asylum label. Tune written by Cyril Neville. Jorge Calderon on bass, Ian Wallace drums, Bernie Larson on guitar, and guitar gone. There we go. I guess it's a combo between a guitar and an organ. And lots of other odd guitars from David Lindley. Everyone Sings Here, the lyrics are an inspiration from traditional Mardi Gras Indian chants. It's got a little bit of New Orleans rhythm and blues, funk and soul in this tune. Embodies the spirit and the cultural richness of New Orleans. Brother John by Cyril Neville, here performed by David Lindley and El Rayo X. Speaking of New Orleans, Fade Odo every Wednesday, 9 a.m., Tom Mankey brings the real deal to us from the great state of Louisiana every Wednesday morning here at Co-op Radio. And we start to set out with, also from Louisiana, Sonny Landreth with Taylor's Rock. This is from the album Hound Dog Taylor, a tribute from the Alligator label, 1997. Danny Kimball on washboard, Sonny and his usual band. It's a tune written by Theodore Roosevelt Hound Dog Taylor. Taylor's Rock from Sonny Landreth. Some nice slide work on all those tunes. My name is Sonic George. This is Guitar Picks. Thanks so much for joining us today. We're going to continue with the tunes. We've got something. Maybe we'll explore a couple little flute things, and when we return, we'll hear from the Blues Project. First up, though, a very special message from Co-op Radio.
And again, thank you for tuning in. Thank you for supporting Community Radio. 512-472-5667 is the phone number. Give us a call. 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
1: 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Thanks so much for tuning in today. My name is Sonic George. We just heard The Blues Project with Flute Thing. Fan favorite tune from their album Projections from 1966. It was Al Cooper's group. Put this together and then went off and founded Blood, Sweat, and Tears. That was Danny Kelb on guitar. Also with Steve Katz, Roy Blumenfeld on drums. This tune written by Bob Lind, if you remember him. They were only together for about 3 years and then broke up. The Blues Project with Flute Thing. My time's about up. Roses and Thorns up next with special guest host Lacifer. Stay tuned for that. We're going to close out with something here from Los Straight Jackets. My name is Sonic George. Thanks for tuning in. Stay safe, stay sane, and stay in tune. We'll see you next time.
2: Muchas gracias. 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

Well, welcome to Roses and Thorns. This is Lacifer. I'm filling in for Buttercup on this Monday at 11 a.m. And I had a little bit of technical difficulties. If I sound like I'm not my usual self, but I want to play this excellent collection of heartbreak and love songs for you today. And I have a really interesting theme. So the first half of the show is going to be songs that are a lover imagining what their perfect romance might be, even though it's a phantom, it's just a dream. And perhaps it's someone who they've invented who's their ideal and they're sort of longing for and wistful. Or perhaps it's, you know, someone that they have known, that they have had a romance with, and it's faded and they're still trying to figure out why the relationship is haunting them. So I'm going to play a lot of different genres and a lot of buttercup-friendly musical styles. Normally, I'm on Be Kind Rewind, the 80s show on Tuesdays at 3. So there will be some 80s in the mix today, but it's really fun to play around with other decades when I'm on this show. And so I've got some 60s, 70s, 80s, 90s, and even 2000s. So stick around here on Roses and Thorns on 91.7 FM, KOOP. 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

0: Hey, welcome back. And this is Lisa Fur, subbing for Miss Buttercup here on this edition of Roses and Thorns. So today we've been listening to music that's all about yearning for an imaginary lover that you've painted an ideal in your mind. And I've played the half of the show with this theme, and then after some messages, I'm going to switch over to the opposite end of the coin and talk about once your heart has been broken and you can't stop being haunted by that love who sticks with you. Some of these songs are going to be very angsty, some of them beautiful and wistful. But let's hear what we've been listening to. So I first played in that set, I started the show with Somebody Made for Me by Emmett Rhodes, and that was from 1970. You may know him. He's an underground artist who was power pop meets psych, and back in his day, fans dubbed him the one-man Beatle because he played many instruments and did vocal stylings that were Beatle-esque. He was flattered, but actually, he said he aspired just to be Paul. And Emmett was about to play South by Southwest, and then he actually passed. It would have been his last show before he passed away at age 70. After that, I played Funny Little Frog by Belle and Sebastian, and that was a live version of one of my very favorite tunes of theirs. I think that song describes my theme of longing for an imaginary creation, the best out of any. And after that, I played you Alzo Fronte, Looking for You from 1971. Then I ended that set with Imaginary Lover, and that was a J-pop song by Kazuhito Murado. And I like that I play a lot of J-pop on Be Kind Rewind as well. The 80s were an excellent time for that genre. Well, before I get to the second half of our theme, we do have a community health report, which you may have heard on Co-op. We do this as a part of St. David's to give the community important health information. And it's 4 minutes long, then we'll get right back to the tunes. Thanks for listening to Co-op Radio 91.7 FM here in Austin, Texas. This is Roses and Thorns.
1: What do you know about your sexual health status? This is Co-op Community Health Report, bringing you stories and information about health and social issues impacting Austin communities and the people who call Central Texas home. September is National Sexual Health Awareness Month, a time dedicated to promoting sexual health as a vital part of overall physical, mental, and emotional well-being.
2: My name is Stephen Tamayo. My pronouns are he, him, and his, and I am the Director of Community Health for the Kind Clinic. Kind Clinic is a program of Texas Health Action that provides culturally affirming, high-quality sexual health care with an expertise in serving LGBTQIA+ people and people impacted by HIV. So Kind Clinic started in 2015 by a group of grassroots volunteers. Community members in Austin were not receiving prescriptions for PrEP from their primary care providers. And since we opened as a completely volunteer-run clinic in 2015, we have expanded our services, and we've also expanded across the state. So we now have 4 clinics across Texas and also serve over half of the counties in Texas through telemedicine. PrEP, it's a medication that you take before so that you don't get HIV. And then PEP is medication that can be taken after unprotected sex so that you don't get HIV. PrEP is highly effective at preventing HIV when it's taken as prescribed. It does not prevent other STIs, but it is very, very effective against acquiring HIV. It was really hard for folks in the Austin area to get PrEP from their primary care providers, and that might have been due to stigma. Now, PrEP is a lot more common. You see commercials for it on TV, and in fact, it's now readily available at like family practices. I think the conversation has changed throughout the years. There's so many things that people can do to reduce the risk of acquiring HIV. And, you know, we still have condoms, we have dental dams, we have internal condoms. There's lots of other things that folks can do. Getting tested regularly and getting screened for other STIs is also super important. Folks think when they come in to like our walk-in clinic or our mobile testing van, we do a full panel of testing for HIV, syphilis, gonorrhea, chlamydia, and hepatitis C. And when we're listing out the test that the patient is about to receive, they're like, oh, I don't need an HIV test. I'm not gay. And that's a moment for education. And we can let them know that, you know, HIV can be acquired by anybody, and it's not just related to sexual orientation. HIV, as well as other STIs, don't always present symptoms that would let somebody know that there's something going on in their body. And so that's why testing is so important, because it does allow you to know your status, but also take the appropriate steps to taking care of your diagnosis, regardless of what it is. I think it's so wonderful that we started out as a completely volunteer-run organization, and to this day, our volunteers are still a vital part of our operation.
1: 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This week, we get to speak with Stephen Tamayo, Director of Community Health for KIND Clinic. You can find out more information about the services that they provide, as well as opportunities to volunteer, at their website, kindclinic.org. And they have two locations here in Austin. We were speaking with them as September is National Sexual Health Awareness Month. Thank you so much for listening.

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Thank you so much for entrusting me with your very special show. I think it's definitely appointment radio, and it's one of the first shows that I made it a point to tune into when I became a huge fan of Co-op, and you've been very generous to me. You are actually, as you know, my mentor. I shadowed you a bunch of years ago when I started learning the training, which you can do too. You can be a volunteer, and you're already part of our community, so get even more involved. We have a volunteer section of our website, koop.org. I believe /volunteer or volunteering. Very easy to find. So I've been playing songs that in the first section of the show were about fantasizing about the perfect person that you may not know, but you've formed kind of an idealistic vision in your mind, and it may or may not happen, but a lot of these songs are so lovely. And then I'm transitioning towards the post-fantasy when things are unrequited and or requited and things go south, but you're still longing for that person. So in that last set, I was still on to the first Dreaminess. That band that I played was called Always. They are a Canadian band who does shoegaze. They are out of Canada, I think Prince Edward Island, and that was from 2017. Their music video that goes along with that song is very, very worth looking into. So the song is Dreams Tonight by Always, with a double V in the middle, and they actually filmed that in conjunction with footage from the 1967 exposition that was a bit like Canada's World Fair, and they took the footage and inserted the band in ways that are seamless and just very beautiful. It was actually directed by the same director Matt Johnson, who just wrote and directed the new Anthony Bourdain biopic Tony. And so yeah, I just love that. And then after that, I played a Finnish band doing a cover of the Psychedelic Furs, Always Something There to Remind Me. And that was Flesh Quartet. And that's off their album, Voices of Eden. They also go by their Finnish name. And that name, if I can try it, it's Flaskavartinen. And they have all kinds of overlap with other wonderful Scandinavian bands, including the Cardigans, and yes, that was always something there to remind me. After that, I played Can't Get Used to Losing You by Chad and Jeremy, wonderful surf rock from 1965, and after which I played The Ghost in You, Robin Hitchcock's wonderful cover of, that was a Psychedelic Furs song, The Ghost in You. And Robin's version, it's very stripped away from the synthy sound of the original. And I think the emotion really comes out in a totally different way. So I'm going to get back to, this is the second part of the section of, well, you're haunted and what are you going to do to shake that lost love? I'm going to play a song very underheard from 1977 by an artist named Peter Brown, and it's called Fantasy Love Affair, here on Co-op Radio, 91.7 FM, HD1, HD3 Hornsby.

0: So we are coming to a close here on Roses and Thorns, Miss Buttercup show that I'm so grateful to be substituting for. This is Lacifer, and you're listening to Co-op Radio 91.7 FM. And in a moment, we're going to make way for the incredible Rush and Off the Beetle Path. And I might just stick around and be a fan, because I love when he brings all of his records in and totally changes the atmosphere of the studio for the best. So I'm going to do a final wrap-up and then go out on another song about losing your lover and having them still haunt you, even if they were imaginary in the first place. So we just heard Jones, oh my gosh, Arms of Trading, Rush, did I say it correctly? No. Armis.
1: No way.
0: Armatrading. Okay. I've said it in my head for decades, and this is the first time I've had to say it out loud. I know she's a favorite of Buttercup, so. And also I wanted to correct that I played a cover of a Naked Eyes song that was also a Burt Bacharach, Dionne Warwick that is so cool, 80s song, so whoops, I played a cover of that, and just appreciate so much all of these fun redos of classic songs from the 60s, and I also gave you some The Motels doing Remember the Nights from 1983. Fantasy Love Affair by Peter Brown started out that set. And I'm going to end it on Will She Always Be Waiting by the Bluebells. This is a modern band that sounds like they are from the old school here on Co-op Radio.

across Abbey Road, down Penny Lane, and right past Blue Jay Way. You're now going off the Beetle Path with KOOP HD1 HD3 Hornsby. How are you? My name's Rush. It's all Beetle related. You know the deal. I've got an all-star band in here today, and you're not going to believe how cool they are. But if you've heard this show before, you will believe how cool they are. Pepperland Players. They're celebrating John Lennon's birthday. They're going to play the whole hour for us, but while they get settled in, how about a little Tom Morello singing Power to the People like he did just the other day at a big, super cool concert? Here he is doing it 10 years ago.

strong women. One more time for John Lennon. One more time for John Lennon and all those past, present, and future who are working for freedom, justice, and peace.

0: All right, there it is. Power to the People. Tom Morello, he really, he and Bruce Springsteen and a bunch of other people did that over the weekend at a big show, the Power to the People Festival. And it wrapped up with the John song for which the festival was named, and those guys were on stage. The version you just heard is from 10 years ago. Still just as cool. And you know what else is cool is the Mighty Pepperland Players. And they're here right now. They're an all-star band. I don't say it lightly. I'll just say the names super fast. Heath Allen, Darren Murphy, Ben Jones, Bruce Hughes. Matt couldn't make it today, but he's great.
1: Due to contractual obligations.
0: Contractual obligations. That's
1: he's out with the strolling bones.
0: Okay, there it is.
2: And then we have a seventh, eighth, and ninth member. One of which is you, Rush Evans.
1: Yeah, yeah.
0: I'm a Pepperland player. Wouldn't you like to be a pepper too? that would be me. Well, thank you for saying that, Bruce.
3: So that'll be our Beatle rationalization, a David Naughton song.
4: Nice.
0: Oh, I almost played him on co-op over this past weekend. I have the disco version of Making It, his hit. Remember, he said, I've got the chance I'm taking. Of course you do. You're Darren Murphy. Hey, Heath.
2: He's got it on 78.
1: Let's get you closer.
5: Yeah,
1: can
5: man.
1: Scoot in a little bit.
5: Can yeah, you... I just sometimes when I sing, you I'm know, singing powerfully.
1: But you know the problem that we have with Heath.
5: But I'll get up here.
1: Rush, is that we have found the one guy who is as supremely talented as he
5: get close to your
1: is,
5: mic,
1: but yet,
5: Ben.
1: But yet he has too much humility. Too much.
0: is
1: almost,
0: that right?
1: We almost,
0: no,
1: it's good. Need,
5: yeah,
1: we
5: I can,
1: almost need
5: I can
1: to,
5: work
1: like,
5: it.
1: You know, beat him to make him turn his volume up so we can hear the intricacies of the stuff that he works out sometimes.
0: It's because I want the intricacies.
5: I never want
1: Me
5: to
1: too.
5: Be that musician who everyone's like, turn down, please. You're so loud.
0: I'll let you know if that has to happen.
5: That's why I put on some cans so I can actually hear kind of what's going on and I can work it.
0: There you go.
1: We always want to turn Heath up to 11.
0: Oh, up to 11. And that's Ben Jones wearing his Polymer Records t-shirt and... If you know, you know.
1: Polymer Records. I got no timing.
0: Yes, Polymer Records, Paul Schaefer. Artie Fufkin, I should say.
1: Artie Fufkin.
0: From Spinal Tap, Polymer
2: where
0: Records.
2: Where are they now,
0: Fun? Yeah, yes. Oh, why don't we just talk Spinal Tap the rest of the hour?
1: Yeah.
0: All right.
1: Yeah.
0: Okay, that'll be fun. No, we're going to make these guys sing. In fact, we'll talk about this gig they've got coming up this weekend. It's super cool at

0: I videotaped that last chorus, so I didn't get to clap quickly enough.
1: We're glad you didn't get the clap.
0: Thank you, Ben Jones. Speaking of Ben Jones, thank you, guys. That was great. Darren Murphy out front on that one. But like the Beatles, it's a band, and it feels like a band. And these guys are in other bands, which leads me to something I wanted to say. And speaking of Ben Jones, what was it you said, something very kind and complimentary when you walked in here a few minutes ago, but you didn't go the route I thought you were going to go, and then I'll tell you how I thought.
1: I said that because obviously this band and the people in this room represent a very large proportion of, let's just call it what it is, Beatlemaniac.
0: Yes, yes.
1: I said that if a bomb hit this building right now, I said it would take out 90% of the hardcore Beatlemaniacs in town. I said, but thankfully it won't, because who wants to bomb a bunch of Beatle fans?
0: Right, right. Well, Ben, that was a nice way to put it. But here's what I thought you were going to say. But thank you, because that included Leah and Brandon and,
1: absolutely,
0: and me. What I thought you were headed towards, I'll say, which is, if that were to happen, every band in Austin would have to break up because they would have lost at least a member. And if Matt were here, forget about it. You know,
1: all the good ones would definitely have lost their bass player. You know what I'm saying?
0: That's true. Bruce Hughes is a journeyman bass player of a lot of incarnations. But Ben, you're in a bunch of things.
2: Yeah, yeah.
0: Darren's in a bunch of things. Oh, yeah, Heath, forget about it. He's in a ton of things. Matt, too.
1: We are musical men of the night. That's what we are.
0: There's that.

0: that, and as many people have said, and I've said it here,
1: one job.
0: Is that
2: to rock
1: to take the day people's money.
0: To take the day people's money. I love that.
3: I'm a musical Ronin.
0: That's so great. But the thing that people always say is Austin's really just one big band and everybody's in it, right? Because everybody plays with everybody else. But anyway, when you guys come together, you're Pepperland players. And this one, okay, it's the 9th, the actual birthday.
2: That's right.
0: Of John Lennon.
2: We were very lucky. We were able to plan it that way this year. It's like most of the time when I'm trying to put us together for anniversary shows, we have to obviously... you know, synchronized calendars.
0: Sure.
2: Well, because obviously there's a lot of busy people in this band.
0: You better believe it.
2: But it just happened to, the stars aligned for us, Rush. We actually are able to play on John Lennon's actual birthday.
0: At 04 Center, Pepperland Players, which is these four guys sitting right here, plus Matt Patterson.
3: It was meant to be.
0: It's a beautiful thing. Y'all do things really well because you know you get the Beatles and you're great musicians all. And I don't say that lightly. I'm not just saying that because you're sitting here. I mean it. I think you all know how much I respect each of you as a musician as a person.
2: We do you too, Rush. You are amongst our honorary members of the band.
3: Absolutely.
2: Well, because you've featured us on this show every time that we've done a show, and we're always really grateful.
0: Well, that's very nice. I'm just a fan nerd, that's all. A nerd fan. I don't know which
2: know,
0: is the
2: you
0: adjective.
2: Know, that's the beauty. That is the beauty of the Beatles, though, because obviously this whole project started up because obviously I was friends with Miles Zuniga,
0: another
2: OG
0: player.
2: Member of the band.
0: Yep.
2: And it was because he was the one who really, as much as I'd love to take the credit, he was the one who really brought us all together, because obviously Miles and Bruce played together so many years. It was Miles that introduced me to Darren. Then Darren introduced me to Heath. It's like, that's the beauty of the Beatles, isn't it?
0: It
2: links all of us together from wherever we come from. I mean, you know.
0: Yeah, man.
2: And I bring the, at least, a mildly authentic accent.
0: You do bring the accent. And by the way, Ben Jones is not faking the accent for Beatle purposes.
2: You know, I'm more a London Beatle than a, you know.
0: That's okay.
3: It's all right.
0: They are London Beatles, too. That was not their hometown, but it was their town. You better believe it.
2: The
0: it still is.
2: The accent's definitely softened a bit once they moved down
1: the
2: south.
1: The funny secret about Ben Jones is that he sounds like he's from Camden, but he's actually from Camden, New Jersey.
2: That's right.
1: So it's like it's the greatest accent I've ever heard in my life.
4: I think you just coined a new word, authentic.
2: I know. I,
3: yeah,
2: I
3: loved it,
2: I,
3: too.
2: You know, I didn't sleep very well last night, and I, as I said it, I thought, I didn't mean to say that.
0: It's okay. I like.
2: I was like Hagrid on Harry Potter. Oh, I didn't mean to say that.
4: Someone who is authentically autistic.
3: Yeah. He's so tired, his accent might slip. His true accent might come out. He's like, "Hey, you guys.
2: Hey, you guys. Let's do another John Lennon song.
0: Let's do another song." But right after I make this one hilarious, clever comment, I suspect that when Ben Jones goes to visit home in England, they say, "You sound like you're from Texas now."
2: You know, I wish that they did.
0: They haven't yet,
2: but. But
0: did
2: no,
0: you just it, say y'all, Ben?
2: It doesn't happen. Like my musical partner in my other life is Andrea McGee in Beatroot Revival, and she's obviously, for anyone who knows her, she's a wonderful Irish woman.
0: Oh gosh, yes.
2: And her accent is very Irish, but yet her family rib her because obviously you move away from anywhere, your accent softens.
3: Yeah, yep.
2: If you need people to understand you, and because her accent has such flavour, she has had to soften her accent a little bit. My accent still sounds like the accent that you deliver bad news in, though. So it hasn't really gone away. If anything, I become more English when I'm here. I become less English when I go home. I think that's when my Texan comes out.
0: I want an update next time you go home. See if anybody's...
2: Well, my mother is coming over in November, so you can find it out from the horse's mouth.
0: I hope...
2: Although, don't tell her I called her a horse.
0: I hope to meet her. Right now, let's get y'all going. Pepperland Players, live at Co-op. They're live on stage Friday night at 04 Center. What you got?
2: You want to do one, Heath?
5: I want to do Just Like Starting Over.
2: There we go. Let's Far do out. That one.
0: Love it.
3: What am I? What, hold on. There's my ears. This was thanks Ben for when this. I think he knew this was one of my favorites, and he gave it to me to sing. Let me get my note.
2: You.
3: Our life together is so precious.

0: Thank you, brothers.
1: Thank you, brothers. I tell you what, that Heath Allen, he brings it, man. He's got energy.
2: He's our not so secret weapon. I'm telling you, the first show I started calling him our secret weapon, but I think it's become clear over the several Pepperland shows we've done now that he's not a secret weapon. He is
1: it's a weapon.
2: Very out there weapon.
1: Yeah, but yeah. I think
2: musically speaking. People.
1: He's something else, and
2: like Eddie Cochran, he is something else.
1: That's right.
3: I learned something cool about that record, the original recording. There's always when the drums kick the song back in, and there's this.
4: Yeah.
3: And it's an airport departure lounge announcement.
4: Seriously,
5: I did not know that.
1: You know, I never knew
3: airlines,
1: that.
3: Airlines flights now boarding. It's let's take a chance and fly away.
1: I can't see.
5: Oh my god.
1: Well, last week, Danny Fastfingers was slipping some Beatle trivia things that I had no idea of.
2: Not possible, Rush.
1: It's true, and Darren does it every time he's here.
5: He does.
1: He really does, and I...
2: It's because he was there.
1: I bow. People think I'm the best Beatle expert, but I'm afraid Darren Murphy and Brandon Rummel know more than me as far as trivia things.
2: You know what I know for a fact is that in England that they have this show called Mastermind. Which is all about, you know, you go on and you have a specialist subject. I know that if all of us went on Mastermind with the Beatles, we would win. We would win the show.
1: Let's do it.
2: We would win the show.
5: We should.
1: Let's do it.
2: It sounds like insider trading, though, doesn't it, when you say it that way?
1: It's true.
2: Like you stack it heavily. I love being in a room like this where I know that I know the least. You know what I mean?
1: Oh, you're pretty.
2: I am the.
4: Any room that includes Darren Murphy, you will be the one.
1: That's true.
2: But you know what? You know what? I abide by that very standard of, like, if you want to be good at something, surround yourself with people who are better at it than 100%. You.
3: But see, that also makes you the least annoying of all.
2: that's not something I've ever been accused of.
1: The only subject I would mop up on that TV show or on Jeopardy or anywhere would be, of all things, Watergate. You know, some people walk around knowing, and it's like, oh, what's the 1962 lineup of the Cincinnati Reds? That's me with Watergate. I can tell you who every character was, what they did, and who is. Isn't that weird?
2: No, I think it's great.
1: It's a weird, nerdy thing to geek out about.
2: The thing I love about you, Rush, is the same thing I love about Darren, is that you have such an enthusiasm for the detail about the things that you love. And I think the thing I've learned in my life, you know, as the youngest member of the band, but like the thing I've learned is that even if you're not into something, someone else's enthusiasm can make you so excited about it because of theirs, you know, and the fact that you can take the details. And that's what I love about you. I love that about Darren. I love it about Bruce. Like, you know, Bruce, aside from the fact of being, you know, the de facto, it's going to make your band a legit band if you have Bruce Hughes in it. Like, he compiles new music all the time and like every month and turns everyone onto like all this new and wacky and great stuff that could slip through the cracks if someone who doesn't love music as much as that isn't listening. You know what I mean? And
1: That's right.
2: In a disposable society these days, we're lucky to have people like this.
1: We are, and we've got to get more music
5: in.
1: But now you,
5: without curation, everything is also nothing.
6: And nothing Bruce is real, and there's nothing.
4: Bruce Hughes, resident philosopher.
1: I have to. That's great. He is philosophical. But I have a quick Bruce Hughes story since you alluded to that.
5: Please not over the air, Rush.
1: Well, it is
5: Rush,
1: a family friendly station.
2: Not before the hours of 1 and 4 in the morning.
1: I just remember that Jeff Plankenhorn told me once. He says I was traveling with Bruce once. I don't know why I remember this one sentence, and he says Bruce just looked at me and said, "You want to have the best taco you've ever had in your life?" We were in some random city because he knows every taco joint or whatever. I think it was taco. He said it was right.
5: Yeah. But I think it wasn't tacos, but it was.
1: Something.
5: I like to take people to good places to eat, you know?
1: You know stuff.
5: Life is too short to put bad things in your mouth.
1: Amen, brother. And with that, we did another live song from Pepperland Players. What y'all got?
2: All right. Well, we're going to do a song from the Mind Games album.
5: Oh, yeah.
1: All right.
2: This is called Tight As.
1: Oh, I know this.
2: And apparently there is a there's a lot of evidence to show that John originally wrote this with, I believe, Waylon Jennings in mind.
4: What?
2: He wrote it. And he wrote him a letter. He wrote him a letter to say that he'd written this song for him. But
1: another
2: he didn't actually
1: didn't
2: mention
1: know.
2: It by title. But when you hear it, it's like, you know. All right, guys. The key of E, I believe. Sure, the, or, it's the, yeah, the, yeah, the, sure, people's, the people's key. All right.

0: were talking about Ben Jones' accent, man. He sounded like an American there, just like John Lennon did on the track. Hey, I want to keep y'all going. We didn't get enough songs. We didn't get enough songs in the first half, so I want to dive into another one. It's the Pepperland Players. They're live on Co-op right now. They're live on stage at O4 Center this Friday night, which was easy to remember because it's John Lennon's actual birthday, doing a John Lennon tribute show that's going to sound like this, only way cooler in a cool room and all that.
1: With the added addition of our drummer, partner in crime, Matt Patterson.
0: Well. He is... another great musician.
1: He's done a few of the shows with us now. He did the Wilbury show. He did the Imagine and the Ram show.
0: He did
1: the Bob Dylan show with us, yeah.
2: Well, that's what's great about having another Darren Murphy in the band is, as of course, he's an amazing drummer, but then in certain shows, we're like, well, let's bring him up front to play guitar and sing, and we'll get Matt on drums.
0: There it is.
1: I got tired of being like the fifth most handsome guy in the band. And so I thought we need the most handsome guy at the front and not just stuck on behind the drums.
0: I hate to break this to you, Ben Jones. Yeah, I've heard you make similar self-deprecating comments, but you are a very handsome man.
1: Thank you, Robert.
0: I hate to break it to you, but it's just true.
1: I appreciate that.
0: It's just true.
1: Hey, but look, when it comes to...
3: Pick up that mask, you Camden, New Jersey.
1: I don't know what you're talking about.
0: And this is why we have you on the radio today.
1: That's right, a great face for radio.
0: Yeah.
1: But a person who doesn't have a great face for radio is Darren Murphy. I mean, he's a handsome dude.
3: Oh, yeah.
0: There's that.
2: That's why he's also a prolific actor.
0: That's right. They put him in the movies and stuff.
1: They do.
4: Who is this guy you're talking about?
0: I don't know. Let's do another one.
1: So Bruce Hughes is going to sing.
0: I think Bruce is going to sing. What are there we doing? It is.
5: What's that? I'm going to pull out the dark horse.
1: Oh, far out.
5: Yeah.
0: Okay.
1: We doing George Harrison now?
5: No, we're doing a song off the White Album. As predicted. No, it's not White Album. This is off of Imagine. No, wait a minute. What is it?
4: It is on Imagine.
5: Yeah, it's Imagine. This is a song that from the Post Beatles, which is what we're concentrating on.
2: What key are we in?
5: 100%. We're in E.
2: What song are we doing?
5: Give me some. You're gonna figure it out.
4: Give me some Truth Social.

0: Is that so hard? Is that so hard to get the truth? Just say it. Did you do that for me, Bruce, because I was talking about Watergate, the Tricky Dicky
1: reference? I was thinking that as we were singing it.
2: Yeah.
0: That was? Okay, good. Thank you. Very clever.
1: Don't you just love a bit of synergy?
0: I do.
1: I love a bit of synergy.
0: I do, yes.
1: Speaking of which, I think we should highlight the fact that Leah and Brandon are in the studio.
2: Oh, yeah.
1: With us.
0: They are.
1: Not only is Brandon the world's biggest Beatle fan, but no, now he's recorded at Abbey Road.
0: He what? Has. Is this true?
1: Abbey Road, no less.
3: He's done. I've never recorded at Abbey Road.
0: Most people have it. Just like Beatles, Paul Robeson, Brandon Rummel. That's about, you know.
1: That's right.
2: Short list.
0: Did y'all know that Paul Robeson recorded at Abbey Road?
1: No, I didn't know that.
0: The great Paul.
1: Yeah.
0: In the early 20th century, he recorded there several
1: times. And that's
0: a
1: voice. That's a voice.
0: Oh, I just got the box set. There's a 14 CD box set of Paul Robeson. I'm a big fan.
1: Yeah.
3: I think that's why the Beatles chose Abbey Road.
0: That's probably it, yeah.
3: They were like, I want to record with Paul Robeson. That's
1: it. But do you remember that day when Paul Robeson wanted him?
0: That's right.
1: I think he was dead by that point.
0: But he was alive.
1: He suggested a really good part for Lady Madonna.
0: I think he died. I'm not looking at the wiki right now, but I think Madonna. He died in about... I think it was 1977. It was in the 70s for sure that he passed.
1: That was a voice.
0: And he was in his
1: 70s.
0: You don't get a better voice.
3: So George Martin muted his backup track on Lady Madonna.
1: But I mean, when you think about it, when you think about voices of that have defined genres of music, he is to his area what, you know, Howlin' Wolf was to the blues. You know?
0: Amen. I love the way you said that, Ben Jones. But yes, Brandon Rummel recorded two songs there. Our friend Whoop Tally recorded one there, and they were all Leah
1: and
0: Brandon.
1: And Leah and played a classic Mellotron there.
0: Yes. Yes.
1: A classic Mellotron. It's like, you know.
0: It's unbelievable. We're going to do a show about all this. We're going
1: to
0: play the three songs.
1: I can't wait to hear the
0: tunes.
1: If anyone should be recording at Abbey Road, it is Brandon. So
0: amen to that.
1: I was knocked out to see all of the photographs and everything like that.
0: Oh, me too. And our beautiful friend Mindy Reed is sitting here. She's on the radio coming up a little bit, so she's joined us to be our audience. Let's do another song, y'all. Pepperland Players on stage.
1: Darren Murphy,
0: Friday night, O4 Center, and
1: play
0: now.
1: Play another one.
4: Yes.
1: Make him earn that lunch I'm going to buy him.
4: October 9th, John Lennon's birthday, and also Sean Lennon's birthday.
2: What? That's right.

0: Good night, Dexter. See you in the morning.
1: I love that so much. Darren Murphy out front there, and he's referring to his own son, Dexter, who is an adult now.
0: And also on sometimes Pepperland Players.
2: Yeah, that's right. You know what? On the same night that we are Pepperland Players, he is an in Rainbow because he is in the premier Radiohead tribute band in town.
1: Is that right?
2: Yeah, yeah. Rainbows, and they are playing at another venue.
0: Yes, at the Far Out Lounge.
2: The Far Out Lounge. On the same night.
1: Can't go wrong on Friday night.
2: So even if you don't get to come and see the Pepperland Players,
1: there's that other thing.
2: There's that other option.
1: Far Out Lounge.
3: Which made Ben ask the question, where is Darren's wife, Dexter's mother, going to be that
2: night?
3: That's
2: right. I mean, it's like, you know.
1: Oh, that's a tough one. That is a tough one.
2: To be honest, I'm thinking of taking the night off and going to see Dexter. But I have to say,
1: you can drive Darren's wife over there.
2: I have to say, there is a part of me that's glad he's not on the gig this time, because it does mean that I get to be the youngest member of the band again.
1: I love that.
2: I can't necessarily sound the best looking, but I am the youngest.
1: There's that.
3: And that will never change.
0: I had no idea.
1: And that, by the way, I just have to say that the beautiful boy, the subject of that song, is 51 years old.
2: Yeah.
0: And a dad.
1: And a dad. He's a new dad. And
2: that's
1: big.
2: Right, he is. Yeah.
1: And when I learned that recently, well, actually, he'll be 51, won't he, this weekend? That'll be the day he.
2: But next year, he'll be 52.
1: There, hey! Something like that. Yeah. If the math keeps mathing. But yes, Darren, I just noticed when I heard that, I was ecstatic for him and everybody. Yeah. And that's another generation in the John Lennon family, if
2: that's
1: you will.
2: Right. Yeah.
1: And I thought, well, that leaves George. And then I looked up Danny Harrison, and it turns out Danny Harrison became a dad last year, and I didn't know it.
2: He kept it quiet.
1: He kept it quiet. So
2: just like his dad would have.
1: Just like his dad would have. The quiet beetle. Exactly.
4: In the hallucinogenic cavern they call their house.
5: We found him down the bottom of the garden.
0: I understand Ringo is a great granddad by now.
2: I always heard he was a pretty good granddad.
4: Hey-o! You know.
1: There it is. I was one of my childhood best friends, who I reconnected with in recent years. I grew up with in Waco 1,000 years ago. I was like, Ronnie, he's 2 months younger than me and 3 months younger than me. And he's like, your granddaughter had a child. You're a great granddad. And he said, I'm finally great.
2: That's right. Makes you break something, yeah.
1: Finally great. Okay, Hot Pepperland Players, let's make you play again. They're on stage, O4 Center, this Friday night, as Darren was telling you. It's a very cool thing, the Pepperland Players.
2: We're going to have Heath Allen singing on
3: that.
1: Perfect.
3: I'm thinking Mother.
2: All right, let's do that one.
3: Something a bit different.
2: Heavy.
3: A bit sparse. I don't know why. We're flying by the seat of our pants here. It's just what I'm feeling.
2: He's going to sing one from the Plastic Ono Band album.

0: beautiful job, Heath Allen.
1: Get a primal scream in there this morning from Heath Allen.
0: Yeah, man.
2: Get it out.
0: I want to say, we mentioned it briefly earlier, but I'll say it more emphatically. Every song you've heard today, and I believe every song this Friday on stage, is from the solo years of John, correct?
1: It is. Although some of the ones we're playing this morning, we won't be playing at the show. We wanted to give you exclusives.
0: Oh, thank you so much. And that means there's more exclusives there, too.
1: Absolutely,
0: so
1: there is.
0: How cool is that? But yes, John Lennon, he should have been 86 this Friday.
1: Yeah.
0: And
1: he still will be.
0: There's that. Yeah. And then Sean Lennon will be 51, as we said. Where does the time go, man?
2: I know. We're looking forward to his. We're looking forward to him showing up.
1: Yeah. If he can find the time between remixing his dad's albums.
0: He is cool enough a guy that he would do it. Very cool. You know what? I have a couple of spots to play. Maybe I should do that right now.
2: You should wait until after one to do that.
0: That. We'll have a band meeting right quick. Pepperland Players live at Co-op and on stage Friday at 04 Center. 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
0: All right, we had the band meeting. I think just maybe sort of kind of maybe we get in two songs in these final minutes of our show before Pepperland Players take the stage this Friday at 04 Center to celebrate John Lennon's birthday with John Lennon music. What y'all got right now?
2: I don't know if there's are there a few tickets left? We don't know.
1: There are. Yes, there are.
0: They're going fast. These things sell out.
1: I believe
0: just saying.
1: VIP is sold out. There's a few general admission. We've got balcony tickets. This sounds great up in the balcony.
2: Oh, good.
0: It does. That's a good
2: room.
0: That's
2: where I'll be.
1: Yeah.
0: What y'all got?
1: All right. Hit it, Bruce.
2: This one goes out to me.

0: The last note was at 1 o'clock on the button.
1: Oh my God.
2: Thank you guys. Pepperland Players, 04 Center Friday night. Thank you, guys.
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2: Here's Mindy.
1: Hello, everybody. That's a hard act to follow. That's a seriously hard act to follow. I'm still in headphones. Hi, folks. It's Mindy Reed here. Like, Mindy keeps showing up at 1 o'clock instead of her 1:30 time, but I'll be here at 1:30 as well. I'm substituting for Jim Strainer today. And so let me get things going for the 1 o'clock.
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1: All right. Well, it's 1 o'clock. This is In the City. Jim Trainer is usually your host. I'm your host today, Mindy Reed. And if you tuned in last week for Writing on the Air 2 and Writing on the Air, we had a little bit of technical difficulty, and I was so excited about the interview that I did for last week's show, Writing on the Air show with Vanessa Abrams and her book, Speechless, How a Speech Therapist Lost Her Ability to Speak and Her Silent Struggle to Reclaim Her Voice in Life. A memoir, and where she talks about a rare neurological disease. And within a week, she went from being a mother and a full-time employee to being unable to move, eat, or speak. And in her memoir, Abram accounts her month-long stay in the ICU while grappling with the challenges of a mother, and where she learned this certified speech pathologist about trauma that occurs to many people that have extensive ICU stays. So I am going to now play this wonderful interview in its entirety.

0: we go. Okay. So, Vanessa, welcome to Writing on the Air. I'm just fascinated by this topic because I didn't know anything about it. I'm sure most people don't. So we really appreciate you bringing us this awareness. But this all started with your own neurological disorder. Is that correct?
1: Yes, absolutely. And you're right. Not many people do know about this. So that's why I'm here to speak about this today.
0: And so, did you want to tell us anything about your own neurological disorder?
1: Yeah, so 7 years ago, I came down with a variant of Guillain-Barré syndrome. It's called the pharyngeal cervical brachial variant of Guillain-Barré. So basically, my upper body was paralyzed. It paralyzed everything for voice and swallowing, so communication and eating food. And what's very rare about that is that I am a speech pathologist, and that's what we treat as speech pathologists. So I wasn't able to eat. I wasn't able to communicate with any other modality other than like eye gaze, like squinting my eyes, opening them, closing them, text to speech. Eventually, I used this thing called a passive ear valve that allowed me to vocalize, but it was a very horrific journey, but which also led me to talking now about post-intensive care syndrome, or PICS.
0: And so this affliction comes out of nowhere, like a lot of brain trauma does. So what was it like for you to go from practitioner to patient? What was that experience for you as somebody who is the helper, now depending on the help?
1: It was terrifying. I don't have a better word than absolutely terrifying, because I actually learned what it felt like to be nonverbal. I felt what it was like to not be able to safely swallow food, and that fear associated with, am I going to choke on this or not? Am I ever going to be able to eat orally again? Am I ever going to be able to communicate again? The fear, the anxiety, and then the depression that follows, all of that is real, and it's not being talked about enough. And that's why I'm so passionate now again about post-intensive care syndrome, or PICS, because people aren't talking about that. They're not talking about the after effects of being in the ICU.
0: Exactly. And we heard so much about people being in the ICU during COVID. So before this event happened to you, were you aware of this? And what about the medical community at large?
1: A great question. And no, I was not aware of it. I have been a practicing clinician for over 15 years, and I had never heard of post-intensive care syndrome. It was the first thing for me when I got out of the ICU and I came back for follow-up appointments. And I was so profoundly depressed, so profoundly anxious, and everything I had associated with PICS, so the muscle atrophy, the cognitive dysfunction, the brain fog, the executive function disorders where you're not able to plan and organize. I had all these boxes checked, and the doctor looked at me at the time and she goes, have you heard of PICS? I think you're dealing with a lot of PICS symptoms. And I said, what is that? So now as a clinician, you can understand why I'm so passionate about educating others, because the universities are not talking about this.
0: Right. And then that's why you wrote your book, Speechless: How a Speech Therapist Lost Her Ability to Speak and Her Silent Struggle to Reclaim Her Voice in Life. I'm so glad that you have written this book to make people aware, because we think when we hear people are in the ICU, we assume they're getting the best care possible. They're getting the most, you know, well, it's intensive, right?
1: Yes.
0: So you wouldn't think that out of that would be this sense of trauma.
1: Absolutely. You bring up such a good point, because you're right. I got phenomenal care in the ICU. I had a wonderful team. Some people don't have that experience, but regardless of the care that you get, we're still being sent home as survivors without the aftercare.
0: Right.
1: We are sent home, but they're not talking about the depression that these patients have now acquired, because their lives have been changed. And even their family members, the family members can experience post-intensive care syndrome as well. Some of that hypervigilance and anxiety, that fear, the worry about their loved ones. They saw their loved ones almost die.
0: Right. And they often see them with tubes and all kinds of apparatus. which is scary.
1: It's a very scary environment. So even though we do get good care in the ICU and we're very grateful for the outcome that we are alive and like me, I'm able to talk again, I'm able to eat again. I'm grateful for the interventions they gave me. However, there is still that PTSD in a lot of us as well that needs to be addressed. So when we go home, we have the supports that we need.
0: Right. And it seems quite often to me that brain and mental healing is not considered in the same way as physical healing, or where you have what I call invisible trauma a lot of the time, because you're not wrapped in bandages, or a limb isn't missing, and so you must be okay.

0: That fear of going back into doctor's appointments is real too.
1: Yeah, because you don't want them to discover something else that might put you back through the whole process all over again.
0: Oh, I said for years if they ever wanted to do another brain MRI on me, I don't think I would be able to go back into that machine because I had so many of them and they were
1: Right.
0: so scary for me. And I talk about that heavily in my book about how scary that environment was for me. That now that I'm, 7 years out and I'm healed, I still wouldn't be able to go back into that environment. Seeing ambulances for me sets me off. Those are big triggers because I rode in three ambulances and I was hallucinating and very triggering.
1: So even though you consider yourself cured, would you say you consider yourself cured? I don't want to
0: Well,
1: assume
0: I
1: that.
0: wouldn't, no, I wouldn't say cured, but definitely a lot better than I was 7 years ago. The healing journey still continues for me. I still have significant residuals.
1: So you have
0: But like I said,
1: relapses.
0: I haven't had relapses, but just a lot of Lipopic symptoms. So a lot of the muscle atrophy still, that's a big one for me. There's still definite anxiety related to medical environments for me that still linger. But I've had a lot of help, a lot of mental health support over the years, and it's helped me significantly.
1: Excellent. Well, and we're so glad you're doing better, and we're so glad you wrote this book. And as I said, the book is called Speechless: How a Speech Therapist Lost Her Ability to Speak and Her Silent Struggle to Reclaim Her Voice and Life. But you weren't the only one affected. You weren't the only one impacted by this medical event in your life, and the trauma that occurred as a result of your ICU experience. Tell me how it impacted other people in your family, in your group, as it were.
0: Yeah, so it definitely impacted my husband, because he was working full time, just like me. We were both working professionals, and it came to a screeching halt overnight, literally overnight. In the middle of the night, I woke up, fell out of bed, and the details are all in the book, but fell out of bed, and he just said, you're not getting any better. These symptoms that you're having are just progressively getting worse. Let's actually go to ER. And that's where within 24 hours, things declined so rapidly that I was put into ICU, and then a day later, ambulance took me to another ICU just for a higher level of care. But those around me were significantly impacted. I had a 3-year-old at the time. My parents had to come step up and take over raising my daughter for the time being because I couldn't hold her. I couldn't drive. I couldn't eat. I was in the ICU for a month and rehab for another month. So our lives completely turned upside down. I didn't work. My husband was off for about 6 months. So it really impacted a lot of people around me. And that's why I'm also not only PICS, but I'm advocating about PICS family because the family goes through it alongside you too.
1: Yeah, I mean, I think that's a lot of it. We assume certain things, especially when we're younger, certain things we expect around caregiving as our parents age, as people get older. So when it's happening to people in the prime of their life, when they're starting their families, when they're making their careers, most people are not prepared for that, to have to step in and then suddenly become a caregiver. And caregiving is something that insurance doesn't cover. It'll cover your hospital bills, but it's not going to cover somebody coming in and providing the care that's so important once you're out of the hospital.
0: You're right. You always think that, oh, the caregiving years are going to happen in the final chapter of your life, and that's not always the way it works. We had to make adjustments 24 hours into this process.
1: Right.
0: Like, my husband just was called his employer and just says, I don't know when I'm going to be back. This is what happened over the past 48 hours, and I don't know when I'm going to be back to work. And I'm very grateful that they kept his position open for him, but that can be very scary. Jobs can be lost, income's gone. Like I said, I wasn't able to work for an entire year. I couldn't drive. I was very fragile and frail and had difficult time walking and
1: And I imagine there's a lot of frustration because

0: I think losing your ability to communicate is like probably bigger than you losing your ability to walk or losing your ability, to run marathons. Not being able to vocalize must be so very frustrating.
1: Well, you're not able to advocate for yourself. So imagine being in an ICU room and you're in pain and you can't tell them, I hurt. Or me, my upper body was paralyzed. So imagine like your forehead, you need to itch your forehead, but you can't itch your forehead and you can't tell them, itch my forehead. Or I'm uncomfortable in my bed. Can you please rotate me? I had to use just various hand gestures. And at one point just blinking my eyes and looking at words on a board to be able to tell them that I'm uncomfortable. It's terrifying. It causes extreme anxiety, and when you get that extreme anxiety, that panic sets in and your body can't heal when you're in this constant panic and fight and flight.
0: Exactly.
1: And once I was able to communicate, and I talk, a big part of my book is about the communication aspect because I am a speech pathologist. And once I was able to finally communicate, it changed so many things for my team and I because I was able to tell them and ask those questions, what's going on with me? What happened? What were the results of that test? Where's my daughter? Is she okay? Does she miss me? Can I talk to her? I have a video that I took of myself sending my daughter a voice message just when I was finally able to vocalize and what that meant to me to actually be able to talk. And we don't realize how important just being able to advocate for ourselves, how important that is in the medical setting, and it's not taken seriously enough.
0: You're really, really right. I remember my dad had post polio syndrome and was in a wheelchair for the last 20 plus years of his life because post polio is a lot like ALS and like what you're talking about. People think polio has been eradicated. We don't have to teach it in the medical school, so you don't have any doctors that know what this is. And so it can be pretty frustrating. And so my husband had to move down and be his advocate for many months, just like you're saying, because otherwise you just kind of get lost in the shuffle.
1: I think GBS, Guillain-Barré syndrome, is the new polio.
0: Yeah, you're probably right. You're
1: It's very
0: probably right.
1: similar. A lot of similarities between the two. I've done a little research on that too, because you say, like you say, they say it's been eradicated, but yet I look at my symptoms and the demyelination of the nerves and the two, it's very similar.
0: So what was the experience like then in writing the book? Was it a type of therapy? What did you hope to accomplish with writing this book?
1: Oh, good question. It gives me goosebumps. The book took a long time. So I'm 7 years out. The book probably took about 5 years to write because of the emotional toll of it, the anxiety, just the flashbacks of remembering everything, interviewing my team members. I spent hours on the phone with my doctor just reviewing notes, my nurses, interviewing my nurses, talking to my physical therapist, my speech therapist that I had in the hospital setting. It took a lot of emotions came out during the process. I would open my computer, type a paragraph or work on a chapter, and I would close it for a good 6 months to a year because I just couldn't process it. And then finally I got to the point that I thought, Vanessa, this is never going to get done the way you're doing this. This is not going to happen. So I hired a woman. She's actually a medical-based speech pathologist to help me through it and hold me accountable. And she was somewhat like a ghostwriter, and she held my hand through it. And I told her, I said, I have 3 months to get through this book. I want this book done by September. I want you to hold me accountable and have deadlines for me, due dates, you name it, and I'm gonna get it done. And sure enough, I did. I don't know if I was a little bit crazy, but I wanted it done. I wanted it checked off my list.
0: I think setting those types of goals are important, and also having somebody who is going to be like a coach or a cheerleader, that other person, because writing is such a lonely pursuit as it is, and here you've already been through something isolating, so to isolate yourself again to write is it really is hard.
1: And it was hard for me too to remember the details, like what happened first, what was next, where did, at what point did I get the pacemaker valve? At what point did the ENT do this test? It was all so garbled in my head because I was on such heavy medication. So I really needed someone to decipher my medical notes and piece it together for me. But once the book launched, I felt this tremendous weight on me. It was so freeing that I felt I regretted not pushing myself through it years ago.
0: Well, I mean, and everything happens when it should. And how did you feel? And maybe, with having this support of having a coach or somebody holding you accountable. But the book really is for lay people. It is for people to understand what medical trauma is, what ICU trauma is. And so how did you make sure that you were keeping the layperson in mind and that it didn't become like just a medical work?
1: Yeah, you're right, because I remember talking to some people about that too, and because the medical terminology, the medical jargon would most people would disconnect from it. But I wanted it to be a book from the heart of a mother, from the heart of a clinician, the real vulnerable, raw moments. I didn't want a medical technical book that was gonna it is being used in universities to educate people on PICS now. However, I wanted it to be real. I wanted it to be vulnerable. I wanted people to feel what it's like to not communicate, what it's really like, and what they're not teaching in the universities of the fear, the anxiety, and how PICS can be eliminated, how the clinician can help the patient and the family have better outcomes when they can come home. So things like giving them access to communication, having an ICU diary in the hospital for them. These are all little things that are so free, and a communication board can be just a piece of paper with letters on it so they can type or point to words. So little things, and I wanted the book to give people, hope. I wanted family members to get hope. I wanted people to feel what it's like to be in that bed and that grief and that loss, but what they can also do to help.
0: It must be so overwhelming because you're awake, you're aware, you're processing, you're seeing and hearing all these things going on around you. But because you can't voice it, then you kind of get, even though you're the focal point of the care, it seems like, you're kind of left out of the process in a way too, because you just can't say what you need to react to,
1: Yeah, I felt that a lot of times that doctors would come in and do their rounds, and there would be, 10 people in my room, 8 people, all in these white coats, looking at me and talking about me, and I would just be staring at them. And I was fully aware. It was only about a week's time that I wasn't aware, not even maybe a week, but I was fully aware and I could comprehend the language that they were talking about. But I had so many questions, and that's where it got really difficult because I had an alphabet board. So basically, it was like a QWERTY keyboard, like on your laptop or on your phone. And I had to just point to words one at a time. Well,
0: So the process, that's a slow process.
1: very slow. And my team, and I go over this so much in my book, my team was frustrated because I had 1,000 ideas in my head that I wanted to talk about. So I was typing really fast and they couldn't keep up with me. But I had so many questions that I wanted to ask about my daughter, first of all, and second, my care and my prognosis. But it was really, really challenging to just sit there and let them all talk and make these decisions on my behalf and me not have a say in it.
0: And your daughter, how is, because now she's a young lady, right? She's a little older, a toddler. And what's her recollections of what the experience was like?
1: Not much, not much. And I think that's a good thing. She did come into the hospital, and I talk about that in my book too, about what that moment was like when she came in and saw me, and what it was like for me. Again, the anxiety that came along with I wanted to make it so it wasn't really scary for her. I didn't want her to see mommy covered in tubes.
0: Right.
1: So we had Child Life come into the hospital and decorate the room and make it very child friendly for her, which was so perfect.
0: That's so
1: But
0: great.
1: she doesn't really remember a whole lot, so.
0: Yeah, and as you said, it's probably for the best. And so, you've taken the time, you've written this book, it's out there. People are becoming aware. Have you caught the writing bug? Do you think you would write another book?
1: Yeah, I have a lot of different ideas. I've thought too of like some type of workbook or something like that that people can use, like ICU survivors and their family members can work through it together just to help them process some of the trauma that they have been through. I also think about we're doing some retreats for medical providers to educate
0: That's
1: them,
0: good.
1: educate the doctors, the social workers, the OTs, the PTs, the speeches, everybody that works as part of the interdisciplinary team in the ICU and educating them on PICCs and what they can do to reduce PICCs in their patient's stay. So that's
0: Yeah.
1: really important, is just educating them because there's a lot of things that they can be doing that don't cost money.
0: Exactly. I worked with a lady several years ago, a minister who works a lot in hospice care, and she wrote this book called The Hospice Whisperer, and it was for people to understand what hospice care is about and how to process things differently, and it came with a workbook. And so I think not only for people in the field, but for families to understand, it's not a cookie cutter thing, right? You have to be able to develop what's going to work for that particular patient in that particular circumstance.
1: Absolutely. Yeah, we're all unique in what we come out with. That's for sure. Some of us are having extreme anxiety that they can't go out in public. They can't, the thought of going back to a doctor's office or putting on a gown again and going into those settings where the white walls and the machines beeping, it's
0: It's
1: real and
0: over.
1: it's
0: It's very real, and people don't understand that anxiety is a medical condition, right? They just, people just want to say, calm down, take a deep breath,
1: Yes.
0: all of these things because they want to fix it. I think people, but they don't understand that. There's just these triggers, and you can't even control what's
1: It's
0: happening to you in that moment.
1: it's not that simple of just taking a deep breath. Because I think society, they want to feel that they've done their job in the hospital setting, they saved your life, and that you should be grateful and you should go back and be happy. But there's that, yes, I am, but component. There's that, but yes, but what about the panic attacks, the fear, the you don't want to go back and get another brain scan or get another blood test because what if they find something else and then you're admitted again and your brain just spirals out of control. And again, that's why we need support. We need mental health providers that understand that medical situations are traumatic. For kids, this can be an adverse childhood experience. This can be very scary for a toddler, a baby.
0: And then maybe years later they might be having reactions to things where they don't understand why they're being triggered. So I really appreciate that you're taking the time. I think a lot of times, if it isn't the C word, or if it isn't something that either we're hearing all the time because of all of the pharmaceutical commercials, but if it's not in our awareness, then we don't even know it exists. And so you bringing this to awareness is really wonderful, and we thank you for doing that. In the last few moments, is there anything else that you want to share or make sure that people know about you or about your book Speechless or anything like that? Thank you for joining us on KOOP HD1 HD3 Hornsby. 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This is Writing on the Air. I'm your host, Mindy Reed. Thanks for joining me. We cover a range of writing and reading topics
2: from fiction, nonfiction, memoir, poetry, blogs, and even songwriting. 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Welcome to the October 5th, 2026 broadcast of Writing on the Air. I'm your host, Mindy Reed. Today's guest is author Thomas R. Fox. Fox is an award-winning lawyer, author, podcaster, and storyteller whose work has long focused on accountability, governance, and the human dimension of institutional decision-making. Known nationally as the voice of compliance, he has spent decades examining how systems function under pressure, how leadership responds in moments of crisis, and how communities navigate the space between responsibility and resilience. Through the Compliance Podcast Network and over 40 books, he has explored the intersection of law, ethics, risk, and culture, always with an eye toward the people behind the policies. Today, we will be talking about his current book, Deluge Before Dawn, Heartbreak, Survival, and Resilience After the Guadalupe River Raged, published by Stony Creek Publishing. Deluge Before Dawn is Thomas's firsthand account of the flood that tore through Kerr County, Texas on July 4th, 2025, when the Guadalupe River rose in the dark. Fox, a Kerrville resident, gathered testimony from survivors, families, and responders, the overnight evacuation of Camp Mystic, and the searches that followed, and the rebuilding. Welcome, Tom.
3: Indy, I'm absolutely thrilled to be here. Thank you.
2: Well, we are thrilled to have you here. So tell us a little bit, the floods, the 4th of July floods made national news, took lives. It was a very impactful event that occurred here in Central Texas. How were you directly impacted by the floods, and how did you process the trauma that you heard about when you were interviewing people?
3: The July 4th flood affected me more than 9/11, which I didn't think was possible.
2: Wow.
3: Kerr County is a big county, but it's about 20,000 people in Kerrville, 55,000 people in the county. I had literally interviewed three people for podcasts who died in that flood. Mm. So everybody knew somebody. And a few months before that flood, I had lost my mother. And so I was in that process, and it just really hit me hard, the grief. And after the flood, I really struggled with what my role should be in the recovery. So I volunteered, I donated, nothing seemed enough. And finally, one night it came to me, my role in the post-flood recovery was to write the book. And it was also a way for me to work through my own grief. I belong to a fellowship that says, if you want to get over something, you have to write about it.
2: Yeah.
3: And so I took on that task in writing about the flood.
2: Which is a big task, especially telling other people's stories. So were people willing or reticent to talk to you about their experience?
3: So I'm often asked who's not in the book. Well, people who didn't want to be interviewed. I only interviewed those who wanted to be interviewed. So if they were willing to be interviewed, and some were, some accounts I took from other sources. The New York Times was a big one. The Texas Tribune was a big one. But there were television stations doing a lot of posts on YouTube, lots of news stories. So it's a combination of in-person interviews, other reporting. Aaron Parsley, who won the Pulitzer for his Texas Monthly firsthand account of his family story, is in the book. And so it's a variety of those sources.
2: A variety of people. So You're known as the voice of compliance for your work and writing about accountability and responsibility, primarily as professional organizations from a business point of view. Is that correct?
3: Correct.
2: So how did the county and state preparation and response live up to your own expectations as an expert in compliance?
3: Well, there was very little preparation by either of those entities. And that was, part of the problem going forward. Having said that, the response was swift, immediate, and what we needed. So the resources were marshaled almost immediately. But it was largely, National Guard flew in helicopters, but rescue teams came from San Antonio. The first swift water boat rescue team to make it was actually from San Antonio. So we had lots of people coming, lots of people involved in the rescue, and unfortunately the rescue pretty quickly became recovery.
2: Yeah.
3: So we had all of those resources, and we still are missing two people who drowned and their remains have not been found.
2: Right, which is, that just lingers with you, not being able to have that. So from your perspective, in thinking about the response, When we think about Katrina, you're from Houston, you've experienced Harvey. I'm sure there were a lot of people you interacted with that went to Houston from New Orleans after Katrina. Certainly we had a lot of people come in here to Austin. Do you think that there were lessons learned in us as a country witnessing that on television and how quickly now people do respond when they see events such as this?
3: Certainly for Katrina and Harvey, there were hurricanes. We knew the storms were coming. We knew the rain came. In Harvey, we knew it was raining west of Houston and the water was coming. Katrina was a breach of the levee, so that was not expected. Nevertheless, people knew a hurricane had hit. Here, it was literally a flash flood overnight on the day the county is the most populous, July 4th. It happened starting about 11 p.m., there were no measurements upstream, so there was no way to know how much rain had fallen, how much rain was coming down the Guadalupe. There was limited information for those along the Guadalupe, starting with the people who lived upstream from Camp Mystic. And so there was little information to know what was coming, and the system responded, I think, as best as it could in that situation.
2: So what kind of things do you think could have been on the front end, and are they being considered now? Because we're going to have these events again. It's no longer every 100 years or every 1,000 years.
3: No, right? In fact, the 1,000-year flood that happened in July 2025, we had a 1,000-year flood in July 2026 in Kerr County. So, yes, we're going to have these events again. What was missing was a system to measure the amount of rainfall upstream and the amount of water coming down the upper reaches of the Guadalupe. There's a North and South Fork that meet just outside of Hunt and merge together. In the legislative special session called by the governor after this tragedy, the legislature mandated a warning system. But a warning system only works if you have accurate measurement of what's coming. So a warning system, typically a siren will go off when the water gets so high at a certain location. Well, that may be too late. If the water's going at 15 to 20 miles an hour, which this storm was, and you have 40 feet of flooding above the floodplain. So there are numerous stories of incredible coincidences of the right person being in the right place at the right time, and one of those was a gentleman named Tom Mosier, who 10 years ago was a county commissioner in Kerr County, had tried to get a measurement and warning system in place. The state refused funding. On July 4th, he was in North Carolina, and that morning he drew out the entire system on a napkin at the house he was staying, and he brought that back to Kerrville, and that became the basis of the system. But it only works if you have a measurement system upstream to tell the sirens, it's coming, get to higher ground now. So there are 8 of 22 sirens have been put in place on the South Fork of the Guadalupe. The measurement systems are being put in place. Those are on private property, so each one has to be negotiated with the landowner, but that system, mandated by the legislature last summer, is now being put in place by the Upper Guadalupe River Authority.
0: That is good news. And then what about, I had read stories or seen news reports about how people were told to either stay in place or, you know, what just everyday people and youngsters at these camps and counselors should do. If you're going to be living by a river, by the water, maybe it wasn't considered a floodplain 50 years ago, and now it is a floodplain. What do people need to know as far as response, preparation, and also appropriate response?
3: Well, I learned that when you get a watch from the National Weather Service, that means something bad is coming, and you may need to have a plan in place and execute on that plan. When you get a warning, it means something bad is here.
0: too late to plan.
3: And too late to plan, you better execute on your plan. So we had a watch about 10 p.m. on July 3rd at 1:14. We had a warning from the National Weather Service that went out. Problem number one, in West Kerr County, there is one cell tower, and so cell phone service is spotty at best. About 2:15 that morning, the National Weather Service put out its top warning, which is essentially, get out now. Well, people were getting that at 10 and 11 a.m. that morning after it went out. And so there's very little cell phone coverage in West Kerr County. It was further disrupted by the storm. So getting the information became the old-fashioned way, a knock on a door, get out now. And I interviewed a couple of people who got that knock on the door. By the time they got there, got up, got dressed, got the dogs, got to the car was under the water. And so they were running up hills. And that's how little time you had. When you have a situation where you are in charge of others, the summer camps, a risk management program says you have to have a plan in place, you have to have practiced that plan, you have to have implemented that plan, and then you move forward. There was really no plan in place. Mm-hmm. And so previously, the best response was thought to be to shelter in place. Well, it may have been, but now we have 40 feet of water coming in from three different directions around the flats part of Camp Mystic, and there was no place to shelter in place. And so that led to the tragedy which happened there, but it happened down the river. And for the first responders, I decided to focus on the 911 operators as opposed to fire police.
0: Mm, interesting.
3: No one really talks about the 911 operators, but we have all of their phone calls. It was those were released by Kerr County. And so I was able to listen to those, and they are incredibly professional. But about 3 o'clock, they're telling people, nobody's coming. You got to get on a roof. You got to get to higher ground.
0: Wow.
3: We can't get a helicopter up there. The highway is underwater. We can't get people into West Kerr County. You're going to have to do the best you can. And it's just, it was hard to listen to all of those, but you saw both the professionalism, and in my mind, true heroes, the 911 operators, but also just the heartbreak of those people calling in asking for help.
0: And not being able to get it. If you are just joining us, this is Riding on the Air on KOOP 91.7 FM, KOOP.org. We're speaking with Thomas R. Fox, who is the author of Deluge Before Dawn, which is Heartbreak, Survival, and Resilience After the Guadalupe River Raged. And it's published by Stony Creek Publishing, came out on September 1st, so it's a relatively new release. And we're going to take a moment for some announcements, and then we're going to come back and we're going to talk with Thomas some more.
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0: Pink,
2: Good afternoon. If you're just joining us, this is Writing on the Air on KOOP 91.7 FM, KOOP.org. I'm your host, Mindy Reed. Our guest is author, historian, and Thomas R. Fox, author of Deluge Before Dawn, Heartbreak, Survival, and Resilience After the Guadalupe River Raged, which we're talking about the July 4th floods of 2025. So we just had a pretty active weekend of rain here. And so I wanted to know, because we've had such a dry summer, we've had such little rain, and then we had this big rain event, certainly not as big as what we had in July 4th of 2025. But is there, you know, like a PTSD? Is what triggers happen when you hear warnings now coming out from the weather stations?
3: I think I, like everyone else, pays a lot more attention when, certainly when a watch comes out, when a warning comes out. The in the phone services in Kerr County, they repost the National Weather Service, or they call it amplification. So we'll get three or four alerts in an hour, you know, flash flood warning until 2 p.m. or 2 a.m., whatever it may be. But also everyone on Facebook is reposting, starting with the mayor on down. And so everyone is very conscious of it. You know, we're trying to be prepared for it as best we can. And that actually, I think, was one of the reasons we had another 1,000-year flood in July of 26, where there was only one death.
2: Mm-hmm.
3: Now, there was catastrophic property damage, but it was only one death. And I attribute that directly to the fact that the warnings came, the message got out, the people in RV parks, they got away from the creeks that flooded, and once again, catastrophic property damage, but only one loss of life. So that's a significant component as well.
2: So there's so many natural disasters that we're hearing about. I think maybe because we are more connected through social media and other things, we hear about things that maybe 20, 30, 40 years we wouldn't have heard about in other places in the country and the world. But it does seem that there's been a plethora of natural disasters and certainly water and flooding. What, again, just reflecting on your role as a compliance expert, what advice or thoughts do you have about people who choose to live on the water? And, you know.
3: Sure, and I've thought about that a lot because I always wanted to have a place on the Guadalupe, and I will never do that now.
2: Yeah.
3: The rivers rage. It is in their nature, and I struggled a long time with this. How could the Guadalupe do this? The Guadalupe is central to life in Kerr County. It literally runs right down the middle of the county. It is the most beautiful place. To me, it's almost sacred. That's one of the reasons I moved to the Hill Country. But sometimes rivers are going to rage, and I did a chapter on science, and the science chapter told me, you're absolutely right, it's going to happen again. It's topography. It is the meteorology, it's the geology of the Hill Country, and it's going to happen again, and here it happened in 26, yet from a different direction in Kerr County, north as opposed to west. So if you are going to be on the river, you're literally putting your life in your hands, and you may be in a situation where you get caught and can't get out. One of the women I wrote about in the book who survived, she woke up to water in her bed. And
2: wow.
3: That's how fast it came in. And there were other accounts where it came in that quickly. And if there's no measurement system and if there's no warning system, and if you don't get that information, you're putting yourself in that same situation. These homes have been on the Guadalupe River for 100 years. And we're very property rights here in Texas. I'm as property rights a person as there is.
2: Mm-hmm.
3: But you have to wonder, one, should any commercial establishments be on the river? Because that brings up an entire another level of care.
2: Right.
3: And then if it's going to be summer camps or others where children are involved, what's that level of responsibility? Should there be RV parks on the river? Should there be all of those situations where you have temporary camping or housing and you can't get the information to those people and you may not even know who's there?
2: Right.
0: Yeah, and it would seem to me, too, that, you know, your insurance company isn't going to give you flood insurance. You have to buy that separately, and it's very expensive. So that should just kind of be an indicator that maybe being here is not where you should be setting up your home.
3: One of the most interesting comments I heard was a person said, you know, when the Indians lived along here, they didn't live on the river. They lived two hills away from the river. So they could see the river and see its experience its beauty, but they were also safer. So Maybe that's what we need to start thinking about.
0: Yeah. Because I think also people don't really have an appreciation until they're in it, the force of water. I mean,
3: absolutely.
0: You know, when you're sitting by the lake and you're looking out and you're, you know, watching the sunset and everything is, you know, beautiful, you don't think about the force and the fury. I think your title just really says it, when the river raged. You know, anyone who's been in a car, it's happened to me. It's been, you know, 40 years and I learned my lesson really quick. But when that water takes your car, that's a scary moment.
3: Absolutely. And Aaron Parsley wrote the story of his family's home literally being ripped off its foundations and washed into the Guadalupe River. That's how powerful it was.
0: Yeah. Yeah. So you tell so many great stories in this book. I know you're not a stranger to writing, as you've published, is it 40?
3: 40 something.
0: Some odd books. Primarily having to do with compliance and business. And
3: legal ethics, leadership, risk management, and business books.
0: So what are you working on next?
3: Well, I'm working on one of the chapters in my book is a chapter on a lady named Jane Ragsdale, who we lost in the flood. And she had just a fascinating life. And she was her family owns a camp in Kerr County. And so she's from a camping family and tradition. But when I did research on her life, it was just, she actually reported the Falklands War from the New York Times.
0: No kidding.
3: Which I had no idea of that part of her life. And then she came back. She ran and then owned Camp Heart of the Hills. She was a deacon in her church in Kerrville. She was a trustee at Shriner University. She and her family helped found the nursing school at Shriner. So I want to write a biography of her. But I also want to write the story of the recovery of Kerrville and Kerr County, because in this age that we've talked about already of these horrific natural catastrophes, I think there's going to be a need for a framework or a plan to put in place after we have one of these catastrophes. And one of the stories I tried to tell in this book was literally the morning of July 4th, there was already a 503C charitable foundation put in place. 2 days later, the most recent former mayor had put together a business committee to do a business and public-private partnership for the rebuilding. Mental health facilities in town opened their doors. The religious and spiritual leaders of the town took up that call as well. And so we had all of these groups who are working towards the recovery. And now not only are we still working towards that, and we've had the 26th flood, so we've had to work on that as well. But I think there needs to be a framework in place for other communities, because FEMA did some reimbursement in 25, but they've done nothing in 26. Yeah. And so.
0: Yeah. And it's really interesting to me, too, that when we see these natural disasters and the fury, whether it be water, whether it be fire, whether it be a tornado, that in the aftermath of these events, you really see quite often the best of human nature. You see people that are coming out, they're helping others, they're getting people off roofs, they're bringing their boats in. Nobody's asking, who did you vote for in the last election, or what do you believe, or what is your religion? They're just in there helping. And in a way, that kind of gives you a sense of hope that we do have the capacity just to share our kindness and compassion with others.
3: It certainly does. And one person said, that's what your book needs to be about, Tom, how we came together. And I said, well, that's certainly a message. I'm not sure I can make it the message, but you're absolutely right. People just said, we are responsible for our own recovery. We're going to work together, and we're going to sit down and do it literally from you know, the churches to mental health to rebuilding homes to getting food in pantries and everything in between.
0: Yeah, that's really something. And so how, so some of the camps, were they able to continue? I know some had to shut down. So what's the status for folks that, I mean, because you're one of them, right, that went to camp
3: right
0: in the area when you were a kid?
3: So Camp Mystic did not reopen. I think all of the other summer camps met the new state law, which was also part of the special session last summer. Camp Heart of the Hills, that was actually owned by the Ragsdale family who owns Camp Stewart. They sold that to John and Elizabeth Hay. They moved Heart of the Hills to a location of far enough away from the river that it would not be impacted by a flood. They were able to open and have a session this summer. So I think with the exception of Mystic and maybe one other, all of the other camps were able to have some sessions this summer.
0: Yeah. And did you find people were willing to go back? Or again, do people say, I'm not sure I want to be in that environment?
3: I think every one of those camps was completely subscribed for the entire summer.
0: That is really wonderful, isn't it?
3: Yes.
0: And so that it does come back. But I really enjoyed the comment you just made about how the Native Americans were two hills away. maybe that's what we need to be thinking about. How do you like being a writer and a podcaster? How do these things satisfy you, your creativity?
3: I absolutely love writing. If I could just sit and write full time, I would be as happy as a clam. As hard as this was, and this was hard.
0: Yeah.
3: Lots of tears in interviews, lots of tears in writing. Even when I read the audiobook this summer, lots of tears. But it did its
0: job. And you, did you narrate the audiobook yourself?
3: I did.
0: Yeah, awesome.
3: I did. And but it did its job. I was able to get through my grief. But I actually just love writing. So when I can chuck it all in, that's what I'll do. I love podcasting because I get to talk to the smartest people all day, every day. And yeah. I tell people I'm not the smartest, but I'm listening to the smartest. And I tell people I have two metrics for a successful podcast. Number one, how much did I learn? And I always learn something.
0: Right.
3: But number two, how much fun did I have? And
0: right.
3: if I'm having fun, I'm engaged. And if I'm engaged, my audience is engaged. And so I just listen to people who teach me things that I have fun with, and it doesn't get any better than that.
0: It doesn't get and speaking with authors, for me, it doesn't get any better than that, does it, DJ? As both retired librarians, we can tell you that that authors are very, very special people, and we appreciate the time and the effort that you put into this. I want to make sure to say the name of the book today so that folks who are interested in it can pursue their interests. Deluge Before Dawn, Heartbreak, Survival, and Resilience After the Guadalupe River Raged. It's published by Stony Creek Publishing. Friends of ours here and friends of yours, I know as well. It came out on September 1st, so it's a
3: yes.
0: relatively new book. We're glad to know that there will possibly be a follow-up coming to this book as well. And people can find your podcasts are...
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0: So again, thank you so much, Thomas, for being on Writing on the Air. Thank you to DJ Harris for making the show possible. And we have a special person that just stepped into the studio. Celia is... often one of her adventures that she goes on every once in a while. And so Michelle is here to fill in for Celia today. And she's going to be playing a pre-recorded show for Voices of Access this next hour. And then the next 2 weeks, I have the honor of filling in for Celia while she's still
2: on her trip. So with that, I'm going to turn things over to Michelle and let her get y'all going for Voices of Access.
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7: So we're talking to Kelly Felto, who I met several years ago during, I think it was during lockdown.
8: It was, yeah, 2021 yeah. was when yeah. I started with Creative Courses.
7: Yeah, and so Kelly is a great evaluator, a great facilitator of evaluation, and you can tell a great human being because of her work with foster dogs. And so, you know, I run a nonprofit, and, you know, Kelly is all about helping nonprofits tell their story through evaluation and through looking at systems models, logic models, theory of change, you name it, she does it. And if she doesn't know how to do it, she'll send you somebody who does, which is delightful. So Kelly, why don't you go ahead and introduce yourself? Tell us a little bit about who you are, and I know that you have your fingers in several pies now. Not only do you evaluate, but you are an artist, and you do therapeutic yeah. arts facilitation. So I'm really curious to learn about all of that.
8: Yeah, and I'm happy to tell you about it because working with you and the other nonprofits with Creative Forces was one of the reasons I decided to go back and get my certification. So, hi, I'm Kelly Felto. I've been a program evaluator for over 25 years, and that is the highest number I will use on that descriptor. And I worked for some federal agencies like Peace Corps, evaluating programs and working all over the world. And for the last 6 years since the lockdown and the pandemic, I've really been focusing on arts and health because I also have a Bachelor of Fine Arts degree in addition to my doctorate in anthropology. And, you know, that fine arts degree has always been a framework for me for looking at the world, right? And looking at, you know, playfulness and experimenting and what if we tried this or what if we tried that, or, you know, perspective taking. And and that works great when you're an evaluator and a researcher, right? Like, let's just try some stuff and see what works. But it also is great for problem solving and working with nonprofits who have plenty of excellent work, but maybe not a lot of staff or resources to be able to do the evaluation. So helping people figure out, how do we do this work and tell our story in a way that is authentic to our programs, doesn't kill us, right, with overburdening us, fits into the systems we already have, and is culturally appropriate for the people that we work with, because that's a big one. I mean, and I think you can speak to this too, Celia. You know, a lot of nonprofits in the arts and health world they believe they have to do a pre and a post test to evaluate their programs. And that is not the case. Other.
7: That was really news to me, because we've done all my you know, for the last 20 years in our workshops and stuff, we've always done a pre and a post test. So it opened my eyes when I learned, oh no, you don't have to do that. So yes, please go on.
8: Yeah. And it opens everybody's eyes when because I'm teaching workshops now about this, right? That you don't have to do the pre and a post test. What is culturally appropriate for your community? Also, you know, some people that I work with run festivals. How are you running a pretest on a festival? I'm just not sure how to do that. Or that it would be worth your time, right? So, you know, we have to think about what's feasible, right? But also get you good data. And there are many other creative ways to collect data and measure your outcomes that, you know, you don't have to rely on the pre and the post test. And so as an artist working in arts and health and an evaluator, you know, I know the impact the arts has and I know how it works. I know it works before we can have words to explain it, right? That it's a very embodied kind of change that happens, and finding ways to measure that. And then after working with all of you, there were 15 nonprofits that we worked with, and also working with the clinical art therapists that were part of Creative Forces and doing some other work with arts and health. Last year, I decided, you know what, I want to go back and get that certification in therapeutic arts facilitation. And so it's a non-clinical, community-based certification. So I'm not a licensed art therapist. That's not what I do. But I am certified to go into community settings or community arts organizations, or even, you know, bedside at a hospital to do therapeutic arts with people. And I tend to work with women who have rare chronic illnesses, such as mast cell activation syndrome, sarcoidosis, POTS, long COVID, alpha-gal, which is rampant here in Virginia where I live, and, you know, other rare diseases that significantly impact your quality of life. And you know, any chronic illness is going to make you more isolated and you lose your social connections, which we both know are critical to well-being. And that art is really good at building. And it's one of those outcomes from arts engagement that's increased social connection. But also, you know, being able to manage emotions and recognize and express those emotions in appropriate ways, and building resilience and, you know, all those things that art is just really great at. And we know this now from all the research that's coming out, you know, in the books, like Daisy Fancourt's book that came out this year, Art Cure. You know, we know art is just really great at this. And part of the issue is that some of these populations can't come to an in-person arts engagement. And so we need to do stuff online, particularly for people who can't leave the house or are bedbound. And a lot of folks with these chronic illnesses are bedbound. So I am still doing evaluation work, but it is now mostly shifted to building people's capacity to measure their own outcomes. So training people, similar to what we did with you guys in Creative Forces. I just felt that was where the need is the most. I'd rather teach you all how to fish, right? Than you have to pay me every 3 years to come in and evaluate your program. And I just felt like a better way to have more sustainable ecosystem for nonprofits, particularly arts nonprofits, especially in this current climate. I think it's really important for you all to have the ability to measure your outcomes and tell your story on your own. So I'm doing that and doing the therapeutic arts facilitation. So both sides of the aisle these days.
7: Well, that's really great and interesting. And I want to talk more about the therapeutic arts side of things. But I found an article that I thought would sort of address this evaluation piece that that you've been talking about, and the shift that we as nonprofits need to look to make in order to be able to more successfully talk about our programs through evaluation. And so I found this article from the Nonprofit Net of Greater

0: like, so answer all these questions about your impact, and you thought, and you're like, I spent my whole year and a half doing the program. I wasn't thinking about the impact, and or I did my pre and post, and I can say, you know.
1: Well, I want to take that little story you just said because I do think that is exactly the experience that most nonprofits have, especially the small to medium ones. And I think the issue here is that the funders expect you to report on these outcomes, but they do not provide funding for the infrastructure and the professional development that it takes for a nonprofit to be able to do this evaluation work. So I call it the unfunded mandate, right? We want you to report outcomes at the end of your grant, but there's no financial support to have the data collection systems or the staff or the training that it takes to do that. And to have the systems in place to analyze the data. So I do see a lot of nonprofits who collect a ton of data, right? But they can't wrangle it together and they can't analyze it. And so they're just left with what we call outputs, you know, the number of people served. We created the curriculum, you know, those kinds of metrics, and not the people in our program increase their social connections kind of outcomes, right? People in our program increase their resilience. So I want us all to take a breath and acknowledge that we need to have a conversation with funders about if you want the outcome data, you have to support the infrastructure that it takes to get that outcome data, right? And part of that conversation is also what counts as evidence. Pre and a post test absolutely counts as evidence, but it is not the only form of evidence that we could collect, right? There are other ones. I like to talk to folks about a retrospective design. So, and this was very big with Creative Forces because many of you said, we don't want the first engagement with these veterans to be, could you take this survey, please, before you start the program? Right? That just didn't work culturally.
0: Well,
1: And it does.
0: and
1: Yeah,
0: we
1: go
0: run
1: ahead.
0: into that also when we are doing programs with young people with disabilities, because during our summer programs, we mentioned the word test or survey. They just shut down. They're like,
1: Yeah.
0: we don't want to do that, you
1: We
0: know?
1: don't want to do that.
0: Yeah,
1: And
0: and so we don't get good data, you know?
1: that's the thing. If you are not going to get good data, why are you wasting your time and resources doing it, right? There are other ways to collect data and collect better data. So with the retrospective design, you're going to ask the questions at the end when they're done with your program. And here, this works really great for programs that are, you know, 4 or 6 weeks long, you know, you've got a class, whatever it is. And at the end, you're going to ask them to compare when you started the program with us 4 or 6 weeks ago and how are you now, blah, blah, blah, right? So that's really the retrospective design is you're going to compare before and after, but you're going to collect the data at the end, right? When they also have something to kind of think about and reflect on, right? And then the other thing too is many nonprofits have a lot of qualitative data, right? They have stories, they have observations. I'll be honest with you all and every nonprofit I have ever worked with does a beautiful job of describing how people change by the end of their program, right? But many people just don't think of that as data. Well, it is. You've observed a change. You've observed change in behavior, attitude, skill levels, knowledge, right? All these changes. That's data. Are you capturing it somewhere? Maybe not. Okay, so let's help you figure out a way to easily just capture those observations. The other thing is, not a lot of arts organizations are doing arts-based methods where yeah, people are making stuff in your classes, but are you having them take a moment at the end, whether that's the end of the day or the end of the 6 weeks, to look at what they've made and talk about.

0: it and reflect on what has changed for you. How do you feel now? What does this piece mean to you, right? That's data. And that's also about your impact and you telling your story. So there are many creative ways to collect the data and measure your impact. It doesn't have to be in a pre and a post test. You all are not researchers. That's not your job, right? And yes, you should be able to collect data on your impacts, but it doesn't have to be a clinical study. That's just not your job.
1: Yeah,
0: Right?
1: and that's and they don't fund it, and many of the funders don't know, don't I think don't know what they're asking,
0: This
1: because
0: is true.
1: again they don't know what they're looking for. So it, you know, it's I'm reminded of when, my very first year as a speech therapist in a small town in upstate New York, and my college supervisor said to me, "You're going to be going." I was starting a brand new speech therapy program in this school, and he said, "They're not going to know how to evaluate you." And he said, "So what they're going to end up doing is counting the number of students that you scheduled for therapy and the number that you released." And he said, "So I suggest that you schedule some people that you know you're going to be releasing, you know, that because speech therapy takes time, you know, especially if you're dealing with some really." And so he said, I advise you to just look when, because I interviewed and evaluated every single student in that school district my first year. I sat out in the hallway outside their classroom and spoke to every single student to just do an initial, is there an obvious speech, you know? And so I booked two classes of little boys. They were all little boys who had a lisp. And I knew developmentally they were probably going to grow. There was like one maybe I thought that really had a we had a problem that we had to, you know, a physical tongue thing that we had to deal with. The rest of them were kind of out going to outgrow it. So I scheduled them. And I guess I probably shouldn't be saying this on air, but I did. This was, you know, years ago, decades ago. I scheduled them all, and I had a delightful year with my two little classes of 6-year-old little boys that stutter, that lisped. With all of my other clients, I had a lot of, I saw a lot of students, but I was able to dismiss them all at the end, because they all got better. You know, I would think some of the work that I did, but also. So it comes to the end of the year. The principal calls me in for my evaluation, and she says to me, "Well, Celia, we've never really had a speech therapist before, and we really didn't know how to evaluate you. So we looked at the number of people that you scheduled for therapy and the number of people that you dismissed, and you did really well this year. You had a really, really good year." And so, you know, and so that's what, you know, the funders want to look at, okay, so you saw, you know, 150 people in your program, and you developed a curriculum, and, you know, and 100% of them said they enjoyed it and learned something, and oh, that's great, you know, and it's not telling them anything other than we did the project, but it's not talking about the human impact or the impact on
0: And that is one
1: community.
0: group of funders, right? They haven't understood the difference between an output and an outcome, right? And those are the easy funders, right, to report to. Like, it's easy to count heads, right? I can count heads till
1: All day
0: kingdom
1: long.
0: come, right? So, yeah, great. So those are the easy folks. The funders who know they need more than head counts, who know I want something about change. I want something about social connection. I want to hear people are more resilient. I want to hear their health is better. And in the arts and health space, a lot of funders kind of veer into that health outcome area, which, you know, community or nonprofits, we can't go there. That's not right. We're not clinicians. That's
1: It's
0: not what we
1: not
0: do,
1: our
0: right?
1: expertise,
0: Not our
1: exactly.
0: expertise. We are not HIPAA compliant. We're right.
1: Right, yeah.
0: So you But they know they want some kind of outcome. They're not sure what it is. They don't know how to measure it, but they keep hearing research studies that do pre and post tests. And I think this is where most people get that assumption that we have to do a pre and a post test. And often it's the only methodology that they have heard, right? And so, yeah, we'll just go with that. It has to be it. So I have had nonprofits, be told by a funder, well, you have to do a pre and a post test and da da da da da. And, one, the funder should not be telling you the methodology. The only thing that tells you what the methodology should be is the questions you are wanting to learn. So not your survey questions, but what is it you want to measure? Who is your community and what's culturally appropriate for them? And that's going to determine your methodology. So talking with funders, it's become apparent to me that a lot of them also need some capacity building and evaluation about how do we work with nonprofits to support them doing this work, but also understand what it is, that we're asking them to do and what we need, because they have people they have to report to too, right? They take your data and roll it up to their board who puts it out there for, So you've got to know how you're supporting each other and getting funders to start to recognize that, yeah, we could use a little capacity building ourselves around evaluation, understanding what we should be asking people to do. I would also argue understanding how much evaluation costs and what we need to be funding when we give out a grant. And possibly removing those lines in grants that say, all grant funds must go to program implementation, right? Or something along those lines, which eliminates evaluation, staff development, all those things that make the programs better, right? It's that infrastructure thing. So yeah, I would say that there's some capacity building that needs to happen on both ends, right? And so that funders and nonprofits can have better conversations with each other, right? And then particularly right now around this movement towards trust-based philanthropy, right? And the only way that works is if both sides have the capacity to be able to do the work that's needed so that they do trust each other.
1: Yeah, absolutely.
0: Yeah.
1: So in the article, in this Insights article, it says six core nonprofit evaluation practices. I'm just going to read them off, because what I'd like you to do is kind of address whether or not you agree that these are the core nonprofit practices. Are these practices that are recommended, or are these practices that we are currently doing? The first one is tend to the process, where it says don't treat evaluation as a rushed end of the year task meant solely for funder reporting. I can certainly agree, identify with that. And so if people are doing that, what are some ways that they can stop doing that in a way that's going to be beneficial to them, their program, and still get them the information, probably get them better information
0: Better information, yeah.
1: for themselves? Because we tend to look at evaluations as, oh, this is something I have to do for the funder, when and that's really the wrong way of looking at it.
0: You have just hit the nail on the head, and that is the third point here is focus on the learning, and that's where you want to start, because this is real-time data you're getting back on your program. Not just did people like it, was it working for them? Did you achieve any outcomes you anticipated? And I think part of the problem is most organizations don't think about the outcomes they want to see from the program, and think about, well, how would we go about measuring those, right? How do we get data on that? And you've got to collect that as the program is being implemented. You can't wait until the end of the year when the program was in January and it's now December, and
1: And
0: you
1: you
0: can't
1: haven't been
0: collect.
1: thinking about that all
0: And you
1: along.
0: haven't been thinking about it all that long. And those people who are in that program are gone. So focus on the learning. What is it you want to learn? And ask yourself and your staff that, right? What do we want to learn while we implement this program? Do we want to learn how it impacts people? Do we want to learn how we could deliver it better? Do we want to learn, is there a different thing people want to do? What do you want to learn? And, appreciative inquiry is a good way to start. And then think about how you want to use that data in the future. This is something I don't think people think about. They think about, I just have to collect the data for the funder. But really, how do you want to use that data in the future? Do you want to use it to improve your program? Do you want to use it to educate your board about what your programs are doing so that they can go off and advocate for you, right?
1: And I
0: This is
1: think
0: one
1: people don't think about that
0: they don't think
1: either.
0: about that one quite often. So how do you want to use that data? And you can use it in multiple ways, but you also have to think about what are the motivations of those stakeholders. So your board, what's their motivation? They are looking to see like how fiscally responsible you're being, but they're also looking at, are we hitting our mission, right? How are your programs supporting your mission? Give them that data, right? Our mission is to create well-being among, let's say, students with speech impediments. All right. Give them the data about how you're doing that. Let them go off and start advocating for you and fundraising, right? This is what we really want our boards to be doing, is bringing in some more funds for us, bringing in other expertise, bringing in other knowledge, right? They are going out in the community and bringing you back resources, whatever those resources are. So they need to know what your programs are about. They need to know what the outcomes are. They need to know what would improve your program. We need this to improve the program, or we need a connection over here to this other resource to be able to do this. So focus on the learning. Everybody always usually asks me, well, everybody's so survey fatigued. What can we do about that? You can change the structure of your survey. You can do all kinds of things, but first we just have to admit everybody's survey fatigued, period.
1: Yeah, absolutely. They're fatigued of
0: Right?
1: many things.
0: They are fatigued of many things.
1: And we and
0: And
1: when you call, somebody, you call a service center and the very first question they ask is, "Will you be willing to take a survey at the end of this call?" You want to throw your phone around across the room. But yeah, cuz we've gotten into this survey frenzy of having
0: survey
1: to
0: frenzy.
1: evaluate every single little thing that we do, and it's,
0: And we assume that a survey is the only way to collect data. It's
1: exactly.
0: not. But not only should we anticipate friction around any kind of survey or maybe other data collection, but we also want to figure out how do we eliminate any barriers or friction that is preventing people from doing it. So, yeah, we're tired of taking them, but what does that tiredness look like? Are we tired of having to click four things to get to the survey to answer it? Are we tired of 50,000 text messages on our phone? Please tell us how you feel. Is it easier to just put a QR code up on at the last hour of your program and invite people to give you some feedback, right? How easy can you make it for them to answer the questions? And I would say to most people, their surveys are too long. They're not asking the right questions to get them the data they need to make the improvements, or to measure their outcomes. The surveys may be structured improperly. There is a science to structuring surveys. There is a science to writing the questions on surveys. There are some tests you can do to make sure your survey is going to get you the data you think you're going to get. So, invest a little time in that. And the buy-in, right? Go ahead and build the buy-in. Don't spring the data collection on people at the end. Tell them at the beginning on the first day, hey, you know what? We're going to be asking you for your feedback periodically through this 4-week class. We really appreciate your feedback. It helps us make everything better. It helps us serve more people. It helps us get some funding too. If you want to see these programs continue, please give us your feedback. I have been told that people need to hear those messages 7 times before they do them.
1: Yeah.
0: Right? So start early.
1: Start early.
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1: So you said that the people are not asking the right questions. So what is an example of a question that is, you know, right, and a question that is not right?
0: So I don't know that I can give you an example because it's all specific to an organization and what they want to learn and what they want to measure. I
1: but
0: will
1: what
0: tell
1: should
0: you,
1: people be thinking about?
0: They should be thinking about this. If you have a survey that you've had for 2, 3, 5 years, and all you've done is keep adding questions to it, it is probably measuring the wrong thing at this point. now have the kitchen sink survey, as I call it. It is measuring all kinds of stuff that may not be relevant anymore. And, you know, I've seen organizations say, well, we had to add that question because we had a funder who we had to report that data to. Great. Okay. But do you still have that funder? No. Great. Let's delete that question off your survey. You don't need it anymore. So, you know, think about it. How long have you had that same survey? Is it really relevant right now to what you're doing? Or is it sort of, you know, an archaeological project that maybe you need to go in and dust off a bit? You know, think about how your program may have changed over the years, and particularly since COVID. What do you really want to be learning now? And refocus your survey on that. And usually that's the challenge, is refocusing people's either surveys, or some people do interviews or focus groups, or just have a general reflection question that they ask people at the end of every workshop. And that's great. But periodically you want to go back and revisit that and reflect on it. Is this still working for us? Is this really the data that we need right now? And, you know, I think that alone will help you kind of refine and retool some of your data collection efforts.
1: So what, in your experience, what kind of surveys are more successful? Are they short answer? Are they tick off the box? Are they a little bit of both? I mean, Is there a sort of like an ideal survey, or does it again deter? Is that dependent upon who you're working with and the culture of the people that you're working with?
0: Yeah, there's no ideal survey. There's plenty of research on how people take surveys, and most survey tools will tell you, oh, this survey is going to take people 15 minutes. Can you get it down to 12? Right. It really There's no ideal survey. They need to be created for what it is you want to measure, because like I said, a survey may not be the methodology that is best suited for what you want to measure or the community that you're working with. How does your community share information, give information? You know, generally, when you give people a questionnaire that is all fill in the blank, like write a short answer, they're going to get tired of doing that, and they're going to stop doing it at some point and just jump out of your questionnaire. Mm-hmm. But does that mean you want to only have 5 questions that are all check a box? Maybe not, depending on what you're trying to measure and who you're serving, who your community is you're serving. Some folks really want to tell you their story. Have you given them a space to do that? Right? Have you given them some other way to do that that isn't a survey where they have to type it out? Right? Maybe they want to tell you their story. Mm-hmm. Right? How can they do that verbally? So, you know, I think expanding your definition of data, which is number 4 on our list, combining methodologies, using existing records that you have. Everybody has some kind of registration process. Use that registration data as much as possible. Do not bother recollecting that data. You've already collected it from people. Leverage the external research that is out there, particularly for arts and health. There's just so much out there now. Look at how you can collect the information you need to understand your outcomes and learn what you want to learn in a variety of ways. So I actually just had a conversation with an organization that they're getting ready to put out like a new set of recommendations and a certification process. And they wanted to know how people felt about this. And they were going to send out a survey. And, you know, I was like, why don't we try something a little more creative? And so they're actually going to have some posters on the walls at an event where people can come and put stickers on things. They are going to have another poster where people can actually write out their experience or their thoughts or their opinions. Like, you know, please tell us your opinion. Just a variety of ways that people can share their experience. Because let's face it, we all have different experiences, but we all want to share them in different ways. So you need to provide, you know, people learn in different ways. You need to provide them different ways to be able to tell you what they learned, right? And how things impacted them. Because for some people, talking about it is going to be great. And for some communities, talking about it in community as a group is the appropriate way to do that. And so, yeah, you want to ask a question to the group at the end of the day or the end of the of workshops. In other communities, people are going to want to be a little more private. How can you give them that privacy? You want to give them a survey where they can answer things? Do you want to let them just shoot you an email? Right? So think about different ways you can have people give you that data that you want, and understand that stories and numbers and surveys and the art they make and, you know, the body language that they have and you observe, that is all data. You just need to make sure you've got somewhere to put it, right? That you have easy access to it and you can kind of pull it together and be able to analyze it as a group, one big data set.
1: So I'm thinking of this. I think it's really interesting. I want to circle back to what you talked about, arts-based practices, but I also wonder, you know, you keep bringing up the idea of the culture of the community that you're working in and how people want to share the data, how they're comfortable and that sort of thing. Is it wise to have a conversation at the beginning of the experience to say, I'm going to need you to help me gather the data about your experience. And what are the ways that you would encourage me to gather that data? How would you want to share that data? Would that be something that would be a conversation that you could have at the beginning of the
0: Yes,
1: experience?
0: actually, that is a great conversation to have because collaborative data collection methods have shown to get you better data, right? When you make your participants part of the data collectors, not just the data givers, right? You're putting them in charge of, yeah, we're going to want to know how this workshop impacted everybody, what your experience was like, what changed for you, what it helped you do, and what challenges you had too, right? Like, not everything's all sunshine and, rainbows. So, but we want you to be part of that process. Tell us what's the best way that you want to be able to share your story and your experience. Do you want to be part of helping us collect the data? And I've worked on particularly youth programs, but also community programs where we trained youth and community to be data collectors. They went out and did the interviews, right? They went out and did the surveys, right? And yeah, we just call them community scholars, and they get the training and go off and do the work. And we just answer questions, troubleshoot, check the data to make sure the data quality is good. Yeah, but and it empowers them, right? How can you empower your participants? Well, one way you can do it is they, I always say that nonprofits are the experts of what they do, right? You are the experts of your programs. Well, your participants are the experts of their experience. And the more you can bring them into that process of designing and collecting your evaluation data, one, the better data you're going to get, the more people are going to participate, more empowered they're going to feel, right? And it's part of that buy-in, right? It's part of giving them some ownership over that process.
1: Yeah,
0: So.
1: absolutely. Absolutely. And then you mentioned that people were not using arts-based methods and incorporating reflection at the end. So can you talk a little bit about, we just finished a big peer assessment, which we used an arts-based method. And that was mainly, we used it to just have an activity that engaged everybody, but we weren't assessing the art, and the art was really just a tool to get us to gain some information from our participants. And so I was wondering
0: Right.
1: if you could talk a
0: And
1: little
0: that's
1: about
0: it. You're
1: that.
0: not assessing the quality of the art. That is never the part of the process, right? Because that usually shuts down conversation pretty quick, right? And for many of these kinds of programs where people are there for the well-being aspect of it, we are focused on process over product, right? So there's a couple of ways you can do it. Art always stands as like the third person in the room. When you ask someone to talk about their work and you can get them to move past the I like it, it's good, it's bad kind of comments, right? What does it mean to you? How did it feel to make this, right? What came up for you while you were making it? And that's whatever they're doing that day, right? Now you're getting some stories, you're getting some information about how the art process is affecting them and how it might be helping them look at some emotions, helping them connect to resiliency, helping them connect to, in my work, I always say we use art as a rehearsal for the uncertainty of chronic illness.
1: Okay,
0: And
1: okay.
0: right, there's a lot of uncertainty in art, right? And my own art, I am an experimental printmaker and mixed media artist. So there's a lot of uncertainty in printmaking.
1: Yes, absolutely.
0: So, you know, you don't know what you have until the end, period.
1: Right. Yeah.
0: And so, you know, I always tell people, you know, how are you connecting the art to maybe something you're experiencing in your life and getting them to talk about that? Because we know that visual arts and, you know, even movement and dance, we're expressing ourselves before we have words for it, right? Getting people to put some words to what they've just made is starting to connect both sides of those brain of the brain now, and helping them find the words, helping them just make that connection. So, you know, arts-based methods are never about judging the art. It's about getting people to think about how they felt during the process of making it, what came up for them. You can also, at the end of the workshop or whatever, give people, you know, a small assignment. Make something that expresses how this class has helped you realize something, learn something, what you have learned from this class, you know, and not about a skill, but learn something about yourself, right? Or learn something about other people. So you can give them an assignment like that. There's a lot of sort of autoethnography kind of assignments that you can give people where they're going to create something that is telling a story about themselves, right? And have them talk about that. So there's, you know, color, there's so much to do with color, right? You know, color and emotions and feelings and, you know, telling a story just through color and shape. You don't have to be painting something realistic. You can be making something abstract, but, you know, tell that story with color and shape and then talk about it, right?
1: Yeah.
0: What it requires is that you have some way to be able to collect that information as people are talking about it. So either, you know, somebody in the room is going to be writing things down, or you're going to be recording it. People have to give their permission to be recorded. And you're going to remove people's names afterwards. But some way to record those reflections and then make that part of your data set, right? If you're going for, like, we want to measure a specific outcome, let's say it is social connection. Well, maybe you're going to give people some kind of assignment to talk about, or to tell a story about social connections they've made in the class, right? And then talk about that, right? So there's many ways that you can collect data, and we need to keep in mind that the art is a piece of data, but you have to complete the data collection process on it. People make it. We need them to also talk about it and reflect on it to get that data back.
1: So in order for it, for a person, you know, I'm in a workshop. You've asked me to, we've done an activity talking about a memory about a significant or, you know, a road trip, some, you know, road trip that, or a trip that changed my way of thinking or whatever. I'm just throwing that out there. So, and then I do that artwork and then I talk about it. So how do I make sure that the questions that I'm asking or the process that I have directed is actually going to give me data that I can then meaningful share? Because for me to tell my funder, well, we did this workshop and so and so shared, you know,
0: how does that
1: become data? How do we make sure that what we're doing is going to then be not only just impactful for us in the process, because it always is, but that we can turn it into meaningful data.
0: Yeah. So I'm going to say, go back to that first point on this article, right? Tend to the process and strengthen your systems for the long term. You don't just think up the questions while you're in the workshop. You need to plan. While you're designing the workshop, before it ever gets delivered, you're going to decide, okay, this is the point in the workshop. We're going to do our first reflection. And I'm going to have them, let's take your example, have them create something that tells the story of a trip they took that changed their perspective about X, themselves, the world, their family, whatever it is. And these are the questions I'm going to ask people when they start sharing their piece. Because, you know, people are going to get up and they're going to tell you the story of the trip. But you want them to also give you what the trip meant to them.
1: Right. Yeah.
0: Right. So create those questions in advance, have them with you for that particular class. And you can schedule this throughout. Like if you have a 4-week class, maybe you want to do it at week 2 and week 4, right? Or you want to do it. So I work with another organization that works with youth, and they wanted some way to kind of just do a check-in with the youth on a couple of their outcomes. And these are, you know, K through about fifth grade, right? Surveys, not really an option.
1: Yeah.
0: Right. And I would also say, you know, you have to look at the literacy level of your community. When you're going to collect data, like surveys, you got to make sure the literacy levels are there. And so these are little kids. What is the best, easiest, quickest way to get them to give you some feedback? They're not going to sit still through everybody's little stories, right? That's probably not going to happen. Right. But they can put a sticker on stuff as they leave the room, right? So, you know, you draw pictures and put some words under it, because the fifth graders can read those, fourth graders can read those, and you just explain and you put your sticker, right? But you want to have that set up in advance. You want to know what you're measuring. You want to know the questions you're asking. You want to know how you're going to use this data in the future, right? If you don't know any of that, I would say you probably shouldn't be doing any data collection, right?
1: Well, that's pretty straightforward. If you don't know where you're going, how will you know when you get there?
0: Exactly. Get there. Exactly. Exactly. You know, and we can be very creative with the data collection and the questions and the analysis, but you have to have a plan, and you have to know why you're collecting the data, how you're going to collect the data, and you have to have your instruments ready to go. Even if your instrument is an art assignment with a reflection set of reflection questions after it, right? Those have to be set up in advance, and you just need to make sure, is this going to get the data that I need to do program improvement, report to funders on our outcomes, tell my board this is what we need, you know, whatever you're doing, right?
1: Yeah.
0: The fly by the seat of your pants approach to evaluation does not work.
1: No, and I think funders see right through that too.
0: They do. Yeah. And it just it creates a bunch of work for your staff that, you know, they can't use in the future. So they,
1: well, and they don't appreciate.
0: They don't appreciate. Yeah. I was going there. I'd let you go there though.
1: So the article that Kelly's been referring to is the Nonprofit Net of Greater Boston. They're from August 29. I believe it's probably an online newsletter. And so the 6 core practices, and I think we've pretty much touched on all of them, tend to the process, make it a team effort, right-size your approach, expand your definition of data, keep your communication flowing, and strengthen your systems for the long term. I think that we've touched on most of those, but it's an interesting, I think, little list of good advice for people that are looking at how to do their evaluation, or how they're going to change up what they've been doing or implement a new way of collecting data, which I've just learned from Kelly has an ever-expanding definition of what data is. People
0: Yeah.
1: think data is statistics, I guess,
0: They assume that evidence equals statistics. It does not. And I have a lot of people say, well, is that evidence-based? Yes, your doctor observes you. Their observations are evidence, right? And I like to tell people that, okay, if you interview two grandmas about their life, okay, those are stories and those are great. But if you interview 20 grandmas about their life, that's a data set. Okay. So, yes, that is evidence. So, we need to expand our understanding of evidence-based. It does not automatically mean statistics. There are many forms of evidence. We need to combine all of these different forms of evidence. And I would also say, you can have the fanciest survey out there, but if it's so complicated and so cumbersome that you and your staff are going to do it once and then never do it again, then that is a useless survey, right? I would rather see you have one question and some reflection questions you're going to ask, like one survey question at the end and maybe some periodic reflection questions that you can do over and over and over for consistency. Because data quality is about consistency. And if you're not going to collect the data consistently, there's no point. So make it easy, make it feasible, keep it consistent, tailor it to your community. Don't make it so complicated you're never going to do it, right? And start small. Right size your approach. Start small. You don't have to measure everything all at once, right? That's not what we do here. We pick what's your one priority you want to measure right now? The one thing. Is it social connection? Is it resilience? Is it just self-confidence? Do they feel more confident making art and making decisions about making art? Because that's a pretty big thing. If you feel more confident making decisions, making your art, you feel more confident making decisions in your life. Right. And I think right now we also have a lot of decision fatigue going on.
1: Yep, absolutely. Yeah.
0: Right. So keep it simple.
1: Let's make it easy. All right. Well, Kelly, I could talk to you for hours and hours, but where do people go to hook up with you, learn more about you and the work that you're doing?
0: Yeah. So there's two places. If you want to connect with me about evaluation, and building your capacity to evaluate your programs, or even doing what I call the evaluation tune-up, right? I'll come in and look at what you're doing and help you tune it up and clean it up. You need to go to Outcome Studio, and that is www.outcome-studio.com. 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So hopefully I'll be hearing from some folks.
1: Great. Well, thank you, Kelly. It's been delightful spending this time with you. Thank you. Bye-bye.
0: Bye.
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8: 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This is Rock and Roll George. Welcome to The Radio Still Screams, where I bring you classic rock from an alternate universe. And if you've been paying attention to the last week and you know, you're a fan of the show, then you know exactly where we're starting off today, because we are, of course, honoring the mighty Kronos of Venom, who left us last week at age 63. And, Venom's really the black metal we like here, you know, Venom's fun. Venom's a lot of fun, you know, because they were not, the Satanism really with Venom really was just, for lack of a better term, getting people's goat, you know. So we appreciate that about them and the early black metal bands, Celtic Frost and all that, you know. And fortunately, we did get to see them here in Austin at Fun, the last Fun in 2015. In fact, actually, last band on the black stage at the last Fun was Venom, and that was an incredible show, and they were doing a signing that day. Got to get my At War with Satan autograph. That was cool. We will miss Kronos, and so we're gonna hear a couple from Venom, and also his collaboration with Dave Grohl on the Probot project. We'll start off with the first song from the first album. I debated a million different songs, you know, because we're kind of limited in in how many we can play. But I really like this one because it's the first song on the first album, Welcome to Hell. I really feel like it's a good introduction, you know, to Venom. So this is Venom with Sons of Satan here on Co-op.

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1: Night 1.7 KOOP, also heard at KOOP.org. This is Rock and Roll George. You're listening to the Radio Still Screams, and we just heard from a Probot Dave Grohl, guitar, drums there, their music, and of course Kronos, Venom, who we lost last week, vocals, bass, and lyrics there, from the Probot album from 2003. Before that, we had Venom from their very recent album Into Oblivion, I believe, came out in May. Very, very recent album, and will, you know, more than likely be the last Venom album, although, we'll see. You know, there's a lot of fighting over the name and such, as you probably know, but that was Venom with Death the Leveler, from Into Oblivion, and, you know, just, yeah, I wondered about the appropriateness of that, but man, that's a good one. That's like, you know, no, if you're you know, if that's going to be on your last album, that's, you know, something to be proud of right there. For that, we had, of course, Venom doing the title track to their second album, Black Metal. Of course, massively important there. You know, even though, you know, modern black metal is quite different, you know, but, that's kind of where it started though. You know, just, well, you know, it's like, yeah, like modern country, you know, like, yeah. No, there's modern black metal that's better than that. Devil Master, for instance, as we hear, but they sound like Venom. So anyway, before that, we started the set off with Venom doing Sons of Satan, first song from the first album, Welcome to Hell, from 1981. And again, RIP Kronos, you will be missed. Anyway, we move on with more music with the band that for me is kind of weirdly, inextricably always kind of linked with Venom now. That last fun, that Sunday night, Dag Nasty, L7, Venom, you know, it's like just incredible. But, of course, L7 next Monday at Emo's. But Dag Nasty was just so cool because I had no idea who was singing. I had looked at several articles trying to figure out who was singing, and none of them were really forthcoming. So, you know, it's a Dave Smalley, is a Peter Kortner, and then is Sean Brown, who is actually my favorite Dag Nasty vocalist, who of course actually recorded the first album, but then they re-recorded it with Dave. So we will hear Sean and Dag Nasty from the Dag with Sean album on Discord. This is Under Your Influence here on Co-op.

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1: 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This is Rock and Roll George. You're listening to The Radio Still Screams, and we just heard Sick of It All doing, originally on the Fat Wreck comp, Live Fat, Die Young, but you can find it on Sick of It All's Outtakes for the Outcasts from 2004. Before that, we had Effed Up doing Neat Parts, originally the B-side to Triumph of Life. You can find that collected on Couple Tracks, singles 2002-2009. Before that, we had a Government Issue from Washington, D.C. doing Even When You're Here from the self-titled from 1986. You can also find it as part of Complete History Volume 1. And we start off with Dag Nasty doing Under Your Influence from the Dag with Sean album recorded 1986, released like, well, actually, released in 91, because there was another compilation that had these songs, that was like, Dag Nasty 86 to 88, that was kind of a rarities comp, because it had stuff, with, Peter Kortner, and maybe a couple of, Dave Smalley on that one too, But the Discord release, I think, is better. Definitely sounds better. So, anyway. We move on with more music with The Beat. A.K.A. Paul Collins Beat. You know. Just one of those other, you know, tricky legal name issues, but this is Paul Collins Beat with Walking Out on Love here on Co-op.

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1: That was weird. I don't remember it cutting off like that exactly, but anyway, man, it's a good one. The Limps. Rock and Roll George, Radio Still Screams. I'm sure you're already acquainted to some extent. And of course, you can also hear us at KOOP.org. And let's see, we just heard The Limps doing Someone I Can Talk To, originally from their split with the band No Support. I think actually their first two singles were both splits with the band No Support, because they were both signed to this Matchbox label. And so, but the proper title of that split single is another Matchbox box classic. But you can also find it on Gary Crowley, Punk and New Wave, Volume 2. Very good comp. Before that, we had Nikki Corvette and Mike Skill doing their version of the Go-Go's Tonight from the Go-Go's tribute album, If You Got Go-Go, Go-Go Now. And, man, that's stacked. That was a stacked record there. Fastbacks. God, I'm blanking right now. Just, but very, very woman forward, you know, ladies to the front, you know, no tribute, you know, so, cool stuff there. For that, we had The Limit doing My World at Night. From 79, the B-side of their version of the Beatles' Please Please Me, which was probably a mistake, really, to have put the Beatles cover on the A-side, because it's good, you know, because I do have a reissue of the single, and but, you know, My World at Night was original and very strong, so I don't know why they didn't make that the A side, but anyway. We start out with The Beat doing a Walking Out on Love, aka Paul Collins Beat, because of course in England, the English Beat was known as The Beat, so in America, English Beat had to become English Beat, and you know, American Beat had become Paul Collins Beat, but, you know, but the first album, for them was just The Beat, so, anyway, lots of legal complications on today's show, but not on purpose there, but, so, it's Austin, folks, let's get weird. This is Dow Jones and the Industrials with Rockin' Farmers here on Co-op.

0: 91.7 KOOP, also heard at KOOP.org. This is Rock and Roll George. You're listening to the Radio Still Screams, and that was Von Elmo doing Be Yourself from 1980s Future Language, and one of the great weirdos of the Lower East Side in the late 70s, early 80s, very involved in the no wave scene, and man, that Future Language album is really solid. Before that, we had Suburban Lawns doing Green Eyes from a self-titled Suburban Lawns. Sue Tissue on vocals there, and Sue Tissue, to my knowledge, still like missing. Like, you know, like no one has been able to find out anything about like where she is or what she's doing right now, and it's kind of been like a really big mystery. So it's a mystery. So I don't have any answers there, but it's, you know, it's interesting. We start out with Dow Jones and the Industrials doing Rockin' Farmers. That was part of the Hoosier Hysteria split album from Gulcher Records. Gulcher chronicling a lot of the Indiana punk scene. But you can find that on the Dow Jones and the Industrials compilation, Can't Stand the Midwest, 1979 to 1981. And that brings us up to date with everything we've heard so far, and brings us to 4 o'clock, when I need to let you know that you are listening to
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0: Thank you, Magic Voice. And, of course, the Ramones Song of the Week. And this week we go back to Too Tough to Die, I think probably closest the Ramones really got to rockabilly. This is Ramones with No Go here on Co-op.

91.7 KOOP, also heard at KOOP.org. This is Rock and Roll George. You're listening to the radio Still Screams. And we just heard The Clash doing The Leader from Sandinista. And, yeah, a secret government sex cabals. What will those wacky Clash guys think of next? Like, yeah. Anyway, you know. Let's see. Before that, we had X doing Star Chambered from Alphabet Land from 2020. Always happy to say, you know, we got, you know, co-op supporter John Doe, you know. Let's see. Before that, we had The Cramps doing their first stab at Rockin' Bones with the totally demented Brian Gregory background vocal there on the raw bones part, you know. This is just fabulous. And that, of course, is from Gravest Gravy. And I saw... it's an announcement they're teasing.

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This is Bowie at the Beeb doing Hang On to Yourself here on Co-op.

91.7 KOOP, also heard at KOOP.org. This is Rock and Roll George. You're listening to The Radio Still Screams, and we just heard Bilbo Baggins doing Saturday Night, A-side of a single, but you can find that collected on All the Young Droogs. Before that, we had, from Los Angeles, Zolar X doing a title track to their collection on Alternative Tentacles, that is a Timeless. And before that, we had The Sweet doing Hellraiser, A-side of the single, but you can find that collected on the CD version of Sweet Fanny Adams. And we start off with David Bowie doing Hang On to Yourself, not from Ziggy Stardust, but from the Bowie at the Beeb Collection BBC recording there. And I'm just about out of time. DJ Mark, aka DJ Jam Up and Jelly Tight, is coming up with Ear Candy 2.0. I'm going to play a little Chrome, lead you, perfume metal to lead you into our co-op community health announcement. And I'll see you next Monday.

0: What do you know about your sexual health status? This is Co-op Community Health Report, bringing you stories and information about health and social issues impacting Austin communities and the people who call Central Texas home. September is National Sexual Health Awareness Month, a time dedicated to promoting sexual health as a vital part of overall physical, mental, and emotional well-being.
1: My name is Stephen Tamayo. My pronouns are he, him, and his, and I am the Director of Community Health for the Kind Clinic. Kind Clinic is a program of Texas Health Action that provides culturally affirming, high-quality sexual health care with an expertise in serving LGBTQIA+ people and people impacted by HIV. So Kind Clinic started in 2015 by a group of grassroots volunteers. Community members in Austin were not receiving prescriptions for PrEP from their primary care providers. And since we opened as a completely volunteer-run clinic in 2015, we have expanded our services and we've also expanded across the state. So we now have 4 clinics across Texas and also serve over half of the counties in Texas through telemedicine. PrEP, it's a medication that you take before so that you don't get HIV. And then PEP is medication that can be taken after unprotected sex so that you don't get HIV. PrEP is highly effective at preventing HIV when it's taken as prescribed. It does not prevent other STIs, but it is very, very effective against acquiring HIV. It was really hard for folks in the Austin area to get PrEP from their primary care providers, and that might have been due to stigma. Now, PrEP is a lot more common. You see commercials for it on TV, and in fact, it's now readily available at family practices. I think the conversation has changed throughout the years. There's so many things that people can do to reduce the risk of acquiring HIV. And, you know, we still have condoms, we have dental dams, we have internal condoms. There's lots of other things that folks can do. Getting tested regularly and getting screened for other STIs is also super important. Folks think when they come in to like our walk-in clinic or our mobile testing van, we do a full panel of testing for HIV, syphilis, gonorrhea, chlamydia, and hepatitis C. And when we're listing out the test that the patient is about to receive, they're like, oh, I don't need an HIV test. I'm not gay. And that's a moment for education. And we can let them know that, you know, HIV can be acquired by anybody, and it's not just related to sexual orientation. HIV, as well as other STIs, don't always present symptoms that would let somebody know that there's something going on in their body. And so that's why testing is so important, because it does allow you to know your status, but also take the appropriate steps to taking care of your diagnosis, regardless of what it is. I think it's so wonderful that we started out as a completely volunteer-run organization, and to this day, our volunteers are still a vital part of our operation.
0: 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The Community Health Report comes to you thanks to the support of St. David's Foundation. This week, we get to speak with Stephen Tamayo, Director of Community Health for Kind Clinic. You can find out more information about the services that they provide, as well as opportunities to volunteer, at their website, kindclinic.org. And they have 2 locations here in Austin. We were speaking with them as September is National Sexual Health Awareness Month. Thank you so much for listening.
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2: All right, we're back. 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My name is Mark Fort, your friendly neighborhood host of Ear Candy 2.0 here on Co-op Radio. Big thanks, as always, to Rock and Roll George for another amazing edition of The Radio Still Screams. I was, and I've said it before, and I'll say it again, I was not at even close to 90% battery charge capacity, but thanks to Rock and Roll George, I am very close, and now exceeding 90% battery charge. So, I will start sorting through the things I've pulled for you on your drive home, or your drive to work, or you're just hanging out on the couch, on the beach, at Lake Travis, running on Town Lake, wherever you are, whatever you're doing. Keep it locked here for some new music, some old music, some soul music, some rock and roll, and everything in between. Here on Ear Candy 2.0 on Co-op Radio.

All right, let's start off with something brand new. There's a new compilation out from Sub Pop. It's all Sub Pop artists. They are covering various songs from Minneapolis artists, and it's a digital mixtape called Maximum Minnesota. Well, I said Minneapolis. Maximum Minnesota, covering Minnesota artists. It's a compilation to benefit the International Institute of Minnesota so they can provide services to immigrants and refugees who are building new lives, finding work to support their families, and contributing to their communities. You can hear more of this music. It's out there, but this was one of the songs from this special digital mixtape courtesy of Sub Pop artists. This is one of the songs on this comp that I don't know, it just got me on first listen. This is Shabazz Palaces covering the Prince of Minneapolis and the Prince of Minnesota and the Prince of the World, Prince, his song Pop Life, here on Ear Candy 2.0 on Co-op Radio.

things matter with your life? Is the poverty bringing you down? Is the mailman jerking you round? Did you put your $1 million check in somebody else's box? Tell me, what's the matter with your world? Was it a boy when you wanted a girl? Don't you know straight hair ain't got no curls? And life ain't really funky. Let's just got that pop. Dig it. Everybody needs a thrill. We all got a space to fill.

0: This is Ear Candy 2.0, KOOP.org, 91.7 FM. My name is Mark Fort. Thank you for listening today. That was a little extended set. You just heard Twin Temple with Haunt Me, which is not so haunting, just groovy. And I don't know if Central Texan Charlie Crockett is listening to co-op right now, but hopefully he didn't get too haunted, too spooked by that song. Also in this set, Little Richard and his band, that was Rip It Up, a reimagined version of Marlena Shaw, her Woman of the Ghetto, kind of a dancier, club-y, late-at-night, indulge-yourself version. And I wanted to play that one because it was something that we had on cue last week with our guest Chris Jensen. It was a song he picked, and I love Marlena Shaw and wanted to share it with you. Also in there, Santa Gold with Run the Road and Syl Johnson with Anyone But You. Appy was still slack all the way from Kyoto, Japan, and we started off with Shabazz Palace's version of Pop Life on the Benefit digital mixtape, I guess we can call it that, called Maximum Minnesota, featuring Sub Pop artists doing Minnesota bands, all for a great nonprofit in a very compassionate nonprofit in Minnesota, helping immigrants. My name is Mark. Yes, that was an extended set, but that's what we do here sometimes for you, because I know you don't want to hear me talk. You want to hear music. You tuned in for music, so keep it locked here, and I'll have some more for you in just a sec.
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0: You're tuned in to KOOP HD1 HD3 Hornsby. My name is Mark Fort. You are listening to Ear Candy 2.0, and let's get back into some music which is new to the world, but also kind of old. You know, we're in the 50th anniversary of Stevie Wonder's song In the Key of Life, celebrated its 50th anniversary this month, actually. Well, last month. And so in celebration, Stevie went back into the vaults and found four outtakes that he recorded in the sessions, kind of at the end of the sessions from what I can tell. And he just, these four songs just didn't make the album for whatever reason, but they are amazing. Here's one of them. It's called I'm Into Living, from the Songs in the Key of Life sessions and released for the first time ever. This year, right now, for you, Stevie Wonder on Ear Candy 2.0.

Brand new music from Austin's own Vu. That song was called Exilio, and I'm happy to share it with you here on Ear Candy 2.0 on Co-op Radio, because I get a lot of music in the mail, old school, postal, and a lot of music through email, a ton through email, and I'm so grateful. And I don't know, something about that song amongst the tens, 20s, hundreds of songs get in the mail, in the email. That one did something to me very late at night. I can't tell you what it was, but it definitely did something and had my head spinning a little bit. And check this out. The band Vu is actually Ana Barajas. She's a Colombian-born, Austin-based artist making music as Vu. And dig this. She's playing tomorrow night. Her project called Vu is playing tomorrow night at Umlauf Sculpture Garden. It's part of Umlauf After Dark, and it's going to feature her full band and live projections on the sculptures and the trees by Devras Plexi. And so yeah, if you want to, it is spooky season after all, SZN. If you want to hear her dark, ambient, a little bit spooky music amongst the statues, well, you know what it is. Tomorrow evening at Umlauf After Dark, you can find more info at the Umlauf Sculpture Garden website. Also in this set, something brand new from the band Wishy. They have an incredible new album out called Nature's Pill. They definitely wear their influences on their sleeves, but all of their influences are incredible. So it works. It works. That one was called You're Not Serious, only a couple minutes long, but amazing. And they are going to be in Austin. They're coming back. They'll be at 29th Street Ballroom, or you can call it the Ballroom. They'll be there on Tuesday, December 15th. So just a couple months away. If it was me and I was going to be in Austin, I would get my ticket for that show now, because the Ballroom is very intimate and tickets can sell out there very easily. That was a great place to see them. Also in there, you heard something brand new from Stevie Wonder. It's called I'm Into Living, from the Songs in the Key of Life, the EP 2026, which is four outtakes from Songs in the Key of Life. My goodness, I totally remember. It's a long story, but I'll make it very short. I remember being 6 years old. I don't remember being six, but I remember my dad coming home from work or from somewhere with that record. And we were living in Florida, in Southern Florida. And it's my first memory of my dad putting a record on the turntable and it playing. And my brain, my little six-year-old brain exploding and trying to figure out what in the world the music was doing. And who is this person named Stevie Wonder that's breaking my brain in half, my little six-year-old brain. And yes, my name is Mark, and that was a Mark Fort Radio moment. Sorry about that.

0: I got lost in the sauce thinking about being six, listening to Stevie Wonder. But back to the music right after this.
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0: 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My name is Mark Fort. And this next song, this band, I don't know what's going on. I don't know why more people aren't listening to this band. But they've been around for a few years. They're from Australia, as far as I can tell. And their name is Bistroplate. This song is called Bagstall. And it's one of the best things that I heard when it came out a few years ago. Y'all dig this here on Ear Candy 2.0. Again, this is Bistroplate with Bagstall here on Ear Candy 2.0 on Co-op Radio.

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0: The Flamingos here on Ear Candy 2.0. I only have eyes for you, such a classic. And that was by request from a very loyal listener. You know who you are, who challenged me to play some doo-wop. I don't know if it was a challenge. Our call was very short, but that one was for you. You know what's up. Also here on Ear Candy 2.0, you heard Desmond Decker and the Aces with Israelites, and something brand new from Austin's own Adrian Quesada. That was 33 Degrees, another new single from Adrian Quesada, the man who never sleeps. It's kind of getting crazy because, you know, I blink my eyes and then I see Adrian is performing with Leon Bridges and Leon's band, and then I look again and he's DJing, and the next thing I know, Adrian's got a new single. And he's got another new album. Then he's producing it. Adrian, lend me some of your work ethic. It's inspiring and amazing. Also in this set, you heard Devin Gilfillian with Black Dog Rabbit Hole from his really great new album called Time Will Tell. Devin will be in Austin next Friday. Not this Friday, but next Friday night at Antone's. And I'll be there. And maybe I'll see you. I don't know. If you see me, tap me on the shoulder and say hello. As well as starting off this set, Bagstall from Bistro Plate. And who are you saying? Who will you be tapping on the shoulder? You're asking yourself that? No, that would be me, Mark, your host of Ear Candy 2.0. And yeah, so if you don't go or you don't see me, well then just tap me virtually through the interwebs, the tubes and tunnels, and keep it locked here. Co-op Radio, because I got some more things up my sleeve for you, and at 6 o'clock we've got Full Blast from DJ Photon. So stay close for that. 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
1: Another one of those Friday mornings in the capital city. Your coffee had turned cold and the week had been dragging you by the collar since Monday. You were running out of reasons to keep going when you found yourself turning the dial to 91.7. Community radio, the real stuff. And that's when you heard it. A strange little program called the Hot Pocket. You didn't ask for it. You didn't see it coming. But it was too late. You were already lost in the sauce.
0: Yes, Jeff, I did get lost in the sauce with you this last episode of the Hot Pocket. It was ridiculously amazing. You can hear that and so many shows here on Co-op Radio. Just go over to koop.org and click on show schedule, and you'll see them all there for you. It's appointment radio. Just see what you like, explore something you haven't heard, make an appointment, and then lock in. My name is Mark. Again, yes, this is Ear Candy 2.0, and let's take some excursions over the next 24 minutes. And let's start off with this one from Nick Lowe. You're on Ear Candy 2.0 on Co-op Radio.

0: It's healing time. It's hope time. It's healing time. It's hope time. It's healing time. Give peace a chance. It's hope time. It's healing time. It's hope time. It's healing time. It's hope time. It's healing time. Give peace a chance. Give peace a chance. Keep hope alive. Keep hope alive. Keep hope alive. Keep hope alive. Keep hope alive. I love you.
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All right. Well, that's the show. Make sure to stay close for Full Blast from DJ Photon. 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There's some Cheap Trick, a little Lester, some Erykah Badu and the Alchemist, Jesse Jackson, running it all the way back, some Tommy Rowe with Jam Up and Jelly Tight, for those of you who know, Irma Franklin, Nick Lowe, and on and on. Okay, I'm out of here. Y'all stick around. 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
2: 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That's how we do it. Anyway, I hope you guys are ready to rock a little bit. Thank you for tuning in. Long day, kind of a rough day. I am excited about my show, as I often am. I got a set of tunes here that I really, really like, so I hope you guys are going to like them too. We're going to kick this off right now, and I don't have the songs in front of me, so I'm just going off the top of my head, but this is Faye Komodo, actually I just pronounced it. I think it's Faye Komodo. That's a little closer. It sounded probably the same, but trust me, it's a little different. And one of the many tunes I like from them off an excellent album I will talk more about later on in the program. 91.7 FM, Austin's Community Radio, Full Blast. 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

some singles in recent years, and that's one of them right there. And really, I think her work holds up. And actually, I'm just looking, the 2001 record I just referred to, which is called How I Do, she did a re-release of that called How I Do Reset in 2024, which is interesting. I've not heard that, but those songs are really, really good. And she's collabed with Talib Kweli as well on actually several tunes. Anyway, big fan of Reese. I think she's from Philadelphia originally. Roots Manuva in front of Reese with Witness the Fitness. Witness, it's actually Witness One Hope. Witness the Fitness is the line from there, The Cruffeton Liveth. Great lyrics, great poetry there from Roots Manuva. I've always been a big fan of that song and that album. And Faye Komodo at the top with This Is What We Live For. That's off their record Behind the Bright Lights. Another heavy modern rock act out of the UK that I really like that broke up at some point a few years or several years ago. But still, I really love that Behind the Bright Lights record. It holds up really, really well. Great songwriting, great musicianship. Definitely an emo dimension to it, but then kind of a prog rock dimension as well. Just that's really what I look for in a lot of modern rock, is a kind of original aesthetic. I'll be talking a little bit about that later on in the program as well, because I've got some other tunes. Also modern heavy rock from the UK as well. A couple of other acts coming up, just to tease that a little bit. But more pop rock and soul in general coming your way. And this is 91.7 FM, Austin's Community Radio, streaming everywhere at coop.org. I'm DJ Photon. This program is called Full Blast. Thank you so much for tuning in. And I'm gonna keep the music rolling. I'll take care of the station business and those kinds of things a little later on in the program. But we'll definitely keep it rocking for right now. This one totally shifting gears. Also heavy modern rock, but in a totally different direction. From Hamburg, Germany, this is Velvet Rush.

0: M83 with Midnight City off Hurry Up, We're Dreaming. Oh man, that's such a peaceful, such a sweet, sweet track. It just puts me in a more peaceful frame of mind. Mallory Knox before that with Radio, and that made me realize there is even more modern, heavy British rock on this particular set list that it wasn't deliberate on my part. I mean, I organize my sets sonically, and sometimes, you know, I think I like the sort of, sometimes the sort of cut and paste lyrical thematics and stuff that emerge from that, but generally I put my stuff together, my sets together, just based on how songs sound together, and you know, songs I really like, obviously, as I've emphasized before. But Mallory Knox, really cool. They actually have they have something new out, and I just was looking on Wikipedia, but the Wikipedia page is not totally updated. But I know they have something out in 2026, and they are one of the heavy modern rock groups from England that are still around, as are Arcane Roots and also Don Bracco. And I'm going to be playing those groups later on in the set, and I'll say a few words about them when we get there. And I'll try to keep it really very few, because I'm going to run out of time. Anyway, Kylie Minogue in front of Mallory Knox with Promises, and Velvet Rush up top with Leave It All Behind. This is Full Blast on 91.7 FM, Austin's community radio, streaming everywhere at coop.org. I am DJ Photon, and I thank you for tuning in. I'm going to have to pause for just a second to handle some station business, as it were. So please stay tuned. I will be right back with more music after these brief messages.
1: The second Monday of October is Indigenous Peoples Day. On this day, we have an opportunity to unearth and rediscover Native American history and culture. Among those 25 years and older who exclusively identify as Native Americans, 16.4% hold a bachelor's degree. Compared to those who live on reservations, the figure is even lower at 10.3%. Please join Co-op throughout October as we honor Native Americans and their resilience to preserve land, spirit, and tradition. Together, we will rediscover Indigenous peoples and remove the mask of settler colonialism.
2: Did you know Asian Americans have had a continuous presence on Turtle Island since at least the 1600s? But not many people know much about us. 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
0: And we're back, as promised, right here on 91.7 FM, Austin's community radio, streaming everywhere at coop.org. And this is Full Blast. I'm DJ Photon, and I'm going to play some Don Bracco right now. I just wanted to say real quick, someone asked me recently if I liked Don Bracco, and I said, you know, I like their really early, like the first few EPs, and I'd listened to the album that came out earlier this year, and I was sort of on the fence about it. But I listened back to it, and it's obviously it's more polished. The production is a lot slicker, but it still has some of the really interesting melodic ideas and like instrumental sections and just little details that are kind of what I liked about their music early on, which of course that's going back a long way. So I've warmed up to this record a bit and mixed feelings about this song when I first heard it, but it's called Somersaults. It's summer themed. I'm not sure if I'm just holding on to summer, if I'm saying goodbye to summer, or if I'm saying Full Blast is sort of an endless summer, year-round summer type of show. Maybe it's that. I don't really know. Anyway, you check it out, and I hope you like it. I definitely rocked out to this the other day, and I thought, you know, this song definitely is hitting me differently than it hit me the first time. So let's see how it sounds right now. This is Don Bracco with Somersaults.

Ah, yes. Pulmonary Artistry. The Magic Heart Genies. With a tune off the album of the same name. That's some really nice, some premium West Coast progressive hip-hop. Some premium progressive West Coast hip-hop, if you will. And that's something I enjoy. I hope you do as well. Fighting Instinct with You Don't Know in front of that. Duffy with Love Struck. And up top, as discussed, Don Bracco with Somersaults off their 2026 record, Nightmare Tripping. And I already talked all about it, so I'm going to keep my trap shut from here on out. Well, that's not really true. I'll have another air break, but got to keep this moving. Running a little bit short on time. This is Full Blast on 91.7 FM, Austin's community radio, streaming everywhere at coop.org. Thank you so much for tuning in. I am DJ Photon, and this right here is one of my favorite contemporary progressive soul R&B type acts. This is Velvet Funk with Sweet Escape.

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Velvet Funk in front of that with Sweet Escape. This is Full Blast on 91.7 FM, Austin's community radio, streaming everywhere at coop.org. Thank you so much for tuning in. That's going to just about do it for the show tonight. I just want to talk a little bit about the website, and then I want to talk a little bit about Arcane Roots, and then I'm going to play one more tune, and you got Bringing Light into Darkness coming up next at 7, so stick around for that. Your host, Pedro Gatos, is going to give you angles and views on the news and current events that you're not going to get elsewhere. 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So great stuff coming your way right here on coop.org. And actually, that's going to be 91.7 HD3. Okay, just caught it, said it correctly. Almost didn't, but I did. Okay, so thanks for tuning in. I'm going to talk a little bit about the website real quick, because if you're listening at coop.org, you can check out the full program schedule for the week. That's the best in news and public affairs, like Bringing Light into Darkness and specially curated musical programs such as this, or Ear Candy 2.0, or Cult Stereo. All kinds of stuff, and it's all great to check out there. Very, very interesting to Just stay on top of our offerings from week to week, because things change, they're dynamic, they're organic. 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I'm going to finish up with Arcane Roots tonight. They've got new music out this year, but the single they put out is like 5 minutes and 40 seconds, and I just haven't been able to squeeze it in to any of my sets recently, but they're one of my favorite groups. They're another example of a heavy modern rock group from the UK, and they're still around, still active, still doing music. This next tune is called You Are, and it's from the single of the same name. It's from many years ago, but it is my favorite song by Arcane Roots. And so I thought, since I can't fit the new one in, I'll play my favorite one of all time instead. And this has all the details, all the melodic ideas, all the instrumentation, the arrangement things, all the stuff I was talking about, I think is perfectly captured here in this Arcane Roots song. So enjoy.

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3: 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I am your host, Pedro Gatos, and we are transmitting from Austin, Texas for your listening edification.
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3: 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Thanks for joining us, and we hope to have a recording of the show up on pedrogatos.org for your closer scrutiny within the week. So stay tuned. But first, as we do before every Bringing Light into Darkness news and analysis show, we first go to war, which provides our theme song for Bringing Light into Darkness, Slipping into Darkness.